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1: All right, welcome on back. BetMGM Tonight, Westwood One Sports. He's Brett Evans. I'm Pat Boyle. We'll get you a scoreboard update here in just a bit. But, Brad, there's a game that you introduced us to the other day, and I've been dying to play it today because I played it immediately in our pre-show meeting yesterday, and I'm in love with it. It's sweeping the country. It's sweeping social media. What is that game? Because we're about to play it live here on BetMGM Tonight.
2: Yeah, I was invited by a guy named Frank Michael Smith. Check him out on X. It's called the Geo Sports app. So if you're a geography nut like I am, if you're a sports nut also like I am, it's just a trivia game, and you got to put a pin on the location that trivia question is asking the answer for. The closer you are with the pin placement with the correct answer, the more points that you accumulate. So shout out to Frank Michael Smith for this brilliant invention. It's only like a week old and just keeps growing in popularity.
1: Yeah, not to toot my own horn, but I played it on Monday, Brad. I got a 987. And yes, I posted it on Twitter. You know, I'm not going to be the guy that posts their Wordle score every single day like some hardos did for like weeks and weeks and weeks on end. I'm sorry if you were one of them. I don't know if you were. I don't know if Combs was or anybody else on the show.
2: No,
1: but I had to post my score on Monday. But why don't we play together? Let's get producer Brandon Combs in the mix. He'll ask the questions. Let's get video producer Monty in the mix. He's going to put his screen up on our show. So if you're watching on Twitter or if you're watching on YouTube, BetMGM Tonight, you can watch us and play along with us. So let's get it here for this Tuesday edition. And if you haven't played by now, well, play along with us here. Combs, what's the first question?
3: Real quick, Victor Wembanyama after the first quarter on pace for 72 points, 24 rebounds, and 4 assists. Just throwing that out there.
1: Jesus.
3: It's incredible. All right, let's play this game. The Braves, owners of MLB's best record right now, 28-13, looks like they're on their way to 29-13, played in this Midwest city before moving to Atlanta in 1966.
2: That is Milwaukee, gentlemen.
1: Yep.
2: Monty. Milwaukee.
1: Milwaukee Braves. Wisconsin. So we got to go to we got to zoom in on Wisconsin.
2: Southeast Wisconsin, right along the lake, not far from where you're at.
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7: 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I am Matt Neverett, ready to go for this six-game series between the Aviators and the Aces as part of the Silver State Showdown here on Raider Nation Radio AM 920. Las Vegas, winners of 4 out of 6 against Reno back in April, last time that they squared off right here in Northern Nevada. But coming in off of 5 losses in 6 days against the St. Paul Saints in an interleague showdown, the only win for the Aviators was on Thursday night when they had a walk-off fielder's choice to give them the win. And Las Vegas enters into this one 19-18 on the year, losers of 3 in a row. They are 8-8 when playing away from Summerlin. Whereas the Reno Aces, the AAA affiliate of the Arizona Diamondbacks, is 20-19, 11-10 here at Raider at Nevada Field on the season. Well, some roster shakeups overall for the Aviators and the Parent Athletics, with Jacob Wilson placed on the injured list with a shoulder injury as of yesterday. Brent Harris also optioned down to Las Vegas. He won't be here tonight. He's not in the lineup yet either. But it's Henry Bolte getting the call. We announced it post-game on Sunday. Henry Bolte, the A's number 5 prospect, getting the call for his major league debut. Now, keep in mind, he is not in the starting lineup tonight for the Athletics as they take on the Cardinals, but we will keep you posted if he does make that major league debut tonight. 3 call-ups all in the lineup tonight for manager Fran Reardon. Josh Carota-Grauer, who returns to Las Vegas for his second stint in a 3-year span. Former Rutgers Scarlet Knight at third base and leading off tonight. Hitting out of the 6-hole will be Colby Halter. You remember the second baseman from last year, the former Florida Gator. Also, Jared Dickey, a former Tennessee Volunteer, making his AAA debut. Dickey, in 20 games with Midland, had 7 hits that were for extra bases out of his 14 hits in total. Played just 20 games and getting the start tonight in right field. They're all supporting their former Midland Rockhound teammate in Taiwanese right-hander Chen Shuang, who's 0-2 with a 7.24 earned run average. His last start with Las Vegas was a return to AAA after a brief stint with Midland. He went 6 innings, giving up 3 runs while striking out 1 in a loss against the St. Paul Saints. It was a quality start, but the Aviators offense just did not have Shuang's back on that occasion. He'll be opposed by the former Toronto Blue Jay and current Diamondbacks farmhand Thomas Hatch. Hatch, the 6'1", 31-year-old right-hander, is 1-0 with a 4.5 ERA, and he's been one of the most dependable and consistent starting pitchers in the Pacific Coast League this year. He's 6th in the league with that 4.5 ERA among qualified arms. He's 2nd in batting average against, surrendering just a .233 clip to opposing hitters, and his 1.03 walks and hits per innings pitched, a.k.a. whip, is number 1 among all qualified pitchers in the PCL. So Hatch against Shuang, pretty intriguing starting pitching matchup, as we've got a beautiful night on our hands. There's some white puffy clouds in the distance, but temperature in the mid-80s, expected to dip into the high 60s as the sun sets behind the mountains here just beyond their left field fence. And it should be a lot of fun here in the opening game of the 6-game series. Who better to tell us about the opponent than their broadcaster? We'll be joined by the Reno Aces voice, Mr. Nash Walker, play-by-play voice for the Reno Aces, our guest on the pregame show. Coming up on the other side of a pause, we'll have that conversation right after this.
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0: down here from Greater Nevada Field. Our guest on the pregame show, we appreciate Nash Walker, the play-by-play voice of the Aces, for taking some time to join us. Nash, good to see you again. My first time seeing you this year. It's the second trip for the Aviators here to Reno. And while the weather's different, a lot warmer this trip than the last, the Aces roster a bit different as well. So between the last time these two faced off and this week, what's a big difference for you guys?
1: Well, I was just going to say it's a heat wave for us, but anybody listening back home, they would take this all summer. But you can feel it coming, right? The summer's coming, which means that we're getting in the heart of the schedule. Tonight's game number 40. We have seen a lot of change on our roster. We've had a young team all year. We've added some new guys, Tyler Locklear, Luis Arias, so it'll be fun to have both of them. But I think still trying to find our footing. I think you might be able to say that for everybody in the PCL, though, still trying to find our footing.
0: Nash Walker, our guest here on the pregame show. I want to run you through some of your guys who are on the roster, talk about how they've been performing as of late. Got to start with Lou James Groover in the lineup batting and playing third tonight for Reno. 32-game on-base streak is the longest active in the PCL, one of the longest in team history. What's been going right for Groover as of late?
1: Yeah, I think former Aviators legend Nick Kurtz is the only one with a better on-base streak right now. He's just a really good hitter. He's walking just as much as he's striking out. He doesn't swing and miss very much. And if you put the ball in the play and play in this league, hit it on a line and hit it in the air in this park, this league, in Vegas, in El Paso, in Albuquerque, you're gonna find some change. And he's done that. And he's just a really, really good hitter. He's been great at third base and one of our best all-around players for sure.
0: Tommy Troy, the highest graded prospect on the roster, a top 10 prospect consensus in the Diamondbacks organization, batting second tonight, hitting .315 on the year. His 22-game on base streak is pretty impressive. Not quite the 32 for Groover batting right behind him, but Tommy Troy seems to be as advertised here in his second stint with Reno.
1: It's been really fun because we had Ryan Walshman, who's the D-backs top prospect. Him, Tommy Troy, and Groover, they're best buddies. So all three of them coming up together, enjoying this journey together, and then a lot of similarities on the field too. Tommy, line drives to the gaps. He's the hardest work. You got to pull him out of the cage. He's down there just dripping sweat, getting his swings off. And those guys keep each other accountable too. For Groove, it's I got to get Tommy out of the cage. And sometimes for Tommy, he's helping Groover in the cage too. So it's been fun to watch them work together. Tommy's a really good player too, and he's going to be a big leaguer for a long time.
0: From Tommy Troy to Thomas Hatch, tonight's starting pitcher, has been one of the best in the league so far. And in this Reno rotation, he's been the most consistent, it looks like.
1: Biggest change from last year for us is let's just throw strikes. Be in the zone, let them beat you. And Tommy's done that, and I think he set the tone for the rest of the rotation where I'm going to go out there, I'm going to attack in the zone, I'm going to trust my stuff. And I do think it's given our younger pitchers, Heumann Lin, who's pitching much better this year, Dylan Ray, who's going to be back this week too, we're going to attack in the zone now. And I think he has set that tone as the vet. So you're going to see a lot of strikes tonight. I say that now, knock on wood, I have 10 walks, but no, he's a strike thrower, and it's been working.
0: And Nash, you're a native Minnesotan. The Aviators just got done giving up 5 out of 6 to the St. Paul Saints. Does your Twins fandom extend down to AAA? Were you keeping an eye on the series in Vegas last week?
1: I actually was. That's so cool. I wish we got that. Yeah. I really do. I want to see us do that with the Saints. I know a lot of the Twins prospects, so I was watching you guys. I was watching the box scores. How cool is that, though, to get that opportunity to play the International League? I really am hoping we add that coming up.
0: Where are the Aces Interleague series this year?
1: We don't have any.

0: amongst the medieval maniacs, as they say. And Dylan Lobby is a certified madman. is an absolute certified madman.
1: Live free or die, New Hampshire.
0: If you haven't seen or heard, go look at my Twitter, at Vince Sapiens on the X. And, you know, this has happened a few times, contingent of Raiders show up to the game, and the camera will find them at some part of the game, you know, and they'll wave and do the thing, right? Well, Dylan Lobby was like waiting for this moment because, you know, I can always tell when an announcement's about to happen, and I had a beat on where they were at. So I grab my binoculars and I look over and I see the cameraman for the arena setting up, and they're not on the Nitron yet, but I see just a row, which included Ashton Jeanty, by the way, and I just see Dylan Labe just like kind of like bouncing, standing up, bouncing.
1: Yeah.
0: As soon as that camera went red, he rips off his beanie, his shirt, and his jacket.
1: Goodbye shirt.
0: Tarps off, and he just starts flexing on the crowd. Jeanty had the towel, and he was waving, and he was having a good time. But then he looks over and sees his teammate just wilding out. And there was a look on his face like, what is happening? But then everyone was feeding off the energy. It was a time.
1: You can see everybody's hysterically laughing if you go through
0: it was a time.
1: Sapienza on the X. This is great.
0: And I guess as somebody who covers both teams the way I do, you know, it warms my heart to see the love for one another, to see them get that geeked up, because they were there the whole game. They were there, watched it, and they were into it, and it was a time. So pretty cool to see a contingent of the Raiders. Obviously, we've seen many do the rally siren. But Kirk Cousins, he got into it. He was feeling it. Now, they did show him, like I said, on the Nitron in the suite. He did the quick wave, and then he was back locked in.
1: Was,
0: you know, puck was about to drop, and he was into it. You could tell he was into it. It was cool to see, nonetheless.
1: Well, there's some young fans behind, the Raiders contingent that were exposed to Dylan Lave's bare chest.
2: Well, always remember that Dylan's from West Hampton, New York. That's on Long Island. Yeah. And as somebody who has partied many times with a bunch of Guidos at a club in Long Island, I'm shouting out you, OBI, on Long Island. The shirts come off. I'm just telling you right now with us folks back there. It was not That was almost predictable with Dylan. He is kind of a madman and really a great dude. Has turned himself into a nice special teams player for the Raiders. We'll see if Clint Kubiak is going to have a bigger role for him. We've been talking about that for a couple of years. It feels like he can make things happen with the ball in his hands. So and we know now that he's pretty chiseled as well. That's why he was doing the flex. But yeah, a late night for you, Vince, with the overtime thriller that the Golden Knights won. I didn't get home until 2:30 last night.
0: Whoa!
2: Or I guess this morning. Yeah, a flight delayed for hours coming out of San Francisco, and then I had to get up super early this morning because I knew that there was going to be a reveal to the schedule. We keep seeing it; it's almost in piecemeal right now with the NFL schedule. And Raider fans can rest easy. There is no international game for the Raiders. The NFL. I think it was at 6 a.m. this morning, you know, officially put out the slate of international games, and the Raiders are off the hook again this year. There was a little bit of question of whether or not they would play the 49ers in Mexico City or the Saints in Paris. That did not happen, and now officially we can say that the Raiders will be making their first trip back to the Bay Area at some point this year. We'll find out tomorrow officially when that's going to be, but no international games for the Raiders this year.
0: When you, I was a little surprised, mildly surprised, I guess I'll put it, because I did think they're probably going to get one of the two.
1: Mm-hmm.
0: Like, especially when we were forecasting and kind of going through it.

0: right?
1: It felt like it was inevitable.
0: Yeah, but the more I thought about it, the less I was about Mexico City, and I was like, the Raiders going to France? Are the Raiders going to do a little escargot? Turns out that is not the case. And I guess I want the nation to weigh in 702-365-9200. How do you feel about the Raiders not getting an international game? Right? Like, selfishly for me, it doesn't bother me one way or another. But I know that the Raiders are fans everywhere in the world. Right? And so sometimes that might be the opportunity in wherever, whatever part of the world they are to be able to have that opportunity. But I want to hear from the nation kind of in general. Are you bummed that there is no international? Are you happy that you get to save a couple shekels, couple buckaroos from having to take a long distance flight or go somewhere else to live and breathe the silver and black? But that'll be part of the conversation today. We'll continue to dive into some of the different things that we've seen of the schedule leaks, right, over the last 48 hours or so. But we are also continuing our week-long deep dive into the Raiders division opponents and where they stack up in terms of this offseason in particular. If you want to weigh in on what they're going to do in the season, that's fine. But really the basis of the conversation, at least where we're jumping off of, is, you know, we asked yesterday, with Kansas City, despite them not making the playoffs last year, right? But we all understand why Patrick Mahomes got hurt. We get it, right? The question was, did they close the gap on Kansas City? We can ask the same question if you so choose, but I do want to frame it a little differently. Today we're going to focus on the LA Chargers, right? We're going to focus on them, and it's not necessarily closing the gap, but that is part of the question. But Vinny, I want to phrase it in a way, where is the confidence level in terms of not even just closing the gap, but matching with the Chargers and where they are at? You know, you think about the Chargers when Jim Harbaugh came into the fold, you know, a couple years ago, right? He gets paired with Justin Herbert, and you feel like that is a match made in heaven. And to an extent, you know, there's some success. They get to the postseason. They don't have the success there, but they get there, right? They're no longer, I don't want to say Chargers gonna Charger. But during the regular season, they look like a formidable, and that's why every offseason the Chargers continue to be, hey, I think the Chargers are the team, right? Like that continues to be, offseason after offseason, that continues to be the talk. Feels like the Raiders have closed the gap in terms of that conversation as it pertains to them. So I'm curious where the Chargers are now viewed in correlation to the Raiders.

0: It wasn't all that many. I mean, there were. It turned out to be, you know, I guess I'd have to go back in the. And figure that out, but it was less than you'd probably think because he's so expansive. He breaks things down. It's pretty much it's interesting hearing him talk about football, and it was for this particular conversation, it was really interesting hearing him talk about Justin Herbert, who he thinks still has a ceiling, and he went back and watched every snap that Justin Herbert has played, obviously. And there's actually some things that Mike McDaniel feels that they can improve on, and there's some new things that he wants him to do as well. And he brought out a stat that was really interesting about Justin Herbert. His best work is done under 2.4 seconds, and then after 3 seconds. So it's that little area right between that. Where he sometimes gets in trouble, gets sacks. I think he was sacked 44 times last year. Part of that was not having their two big offensive tackles, Joe Alt and Rashawn Slater. But he's really good on time. And then he's really good, when he has to go make something happen with his legs. And the Raiders know that all too well. It's that area right between that where trouble is for him. And it was something that it doesn't even really dawn on you. But then to hear it from the offensive coordinator who broke it all down and watched all the tape. So basically what he wants to do is eliminate that area. Obviously, if something breaks down, then he's going to have to go make a play with his legs, and he usually does that really successfully. But before he gets to that point, he either has to get the ball out really early under the 2.4 seconds, which he's really brilliant at. And kind of avoid that little no man's land between that and then going to make something happen with his legs. We saw with the 44, I think it was 44 sacks that he took, which was way too many. And it's been over 90 over the last 2 years for Justin Herbert. And the Chargers believe that leaves him just physically beat up by the time the playoffs come around, you know. And so the Justin Herbert, the version of Justin Herbert that we've seen the last couple of years in the playoffs is usually, you know, taking a lot of hits, way too many hits, and shows some wear and tear. And then last year in the playoffs, he didn't have those two tackles, Joe Alt or Rashawn Slater, and that they feel that played into their loss in the opening round of the playoffs, second straight year that they got bounced in the first round. So we'll see what if Mike McDaniel is able to actually improve on Justin Herbert, which he believes that there is room for growth. You know, can you only imagine how good the Chargers might possibly be? And now we have this conversation every single year about the Chargers, because you look at their roster, you're like, wow. It's a lot of talent over there, and that continues to be the case. But for whatever reason, maybe it's the lack of blocking for Justin, so that by the time it gets to the playoffs, he's kind of a broken dude by that point and hasn't played well the last two playoffs. But if they could keep him upright and protect him better and can maximize the areas where he's really good at, They always have the potential to be not just a team that can win the division, but a team that could go to the Super Bowl. That's how good their talent is. We'll see if they're able to turn that corner under a Mike McDaniel this year.
1: And sometimes it's just little nuances when an offensive coordinator will bring that can help a quarterback like Justin Herbert maybe go a little further in his game. And like you said, you know, sacked 54 times over 300 yards. That's way too much. But in the Greg Roman system, even our friend Marcus Johnson had noticed there was a trend where Justin would not hit the checkdown. And whether that was by design or by choice, that led him wide open for many hits and just a lot of stalled drives where he was trying to make a bigger play. It seems though that maybe you have a better connection with an offensive coordinator, you know, like Mike McDaniel. He's only just a year or two removed from being the second best offense in the league with the Dolphins in 2023. So what can he do now to maybe change some of that? And does that make them more explosive, or does it just make Justin Herbert more efficient? It remains to be seen, but one thing's for sure is that it's definitely not for lack of trying, because McDaniel is somebody that's going to go to the very hilt and try to find every nuance that makes you better.
0: Yeah, no question about it. And he's good at what he does. That's the thing. I mean, you know, traditionally the teams that he's worked for, as their offensive coordinator, i.e. the 49ers or the early times in Miami. Remember the Miami Dolphins

0: were really explosive. And that was with Tua as the quarterback. And I think we could argue, or we don't have to argue. I don't think it's you know, even a question of an argument. But Justin Herbert is, you know, how many times better of a quarterback than Tua? And they were able to do some special things in Miami with Tua and you know, taking advantage of his accuracy that he threw the ball with, but he doesn't have nearly the arm that Justin Herbert has. He doesn't have nearly the size that Justin Herbert has. He doesn't have nearly the athletic ability that Justin Herbert has. So Justin can hurt you in a lot of different ways. And when you have a quarterback like that, and hopefully for the Raiders, they see that with Fernando as the years progress, you've got a chance to win every time you step on the football field. And that's on top of, you know, the talent that they've surrounded him with. They get Joe Alt back. They'll get Rashawn Slater back. And they've rebuilt the interior of their offensive line. They moved on from their center and both of their guards. So that's a, you know, they feel like they're improved, but that remains to be seen. It's going to be a couple of rookies potentially, or Cole Strange, as the two guards. And, they're going to have a battle on their hands to figure that one out. But if that's the thing, if that doesn't improve, if the interior of their offensive line, which was a massive weakness last year, doesn't improve, we could be sitting here, whatever Mike McDaniel wants to do with Justin Herbert in terms of the efficiency, in terms of the timing, in terms of trying to avoid that little no man's land that he gets in trouble in. If they don't get the proper blocking, which they just haven't had, and proper protection, which they just haven't had the last couple of years, we could be a rinse and repeat situation for the Chargers. And that would be a great opportunity for the Raiders, who hopefully for them have closed the gap from a talent standpoint, from a coaching standpoint, and from an everything else standpoint.
1: Tyler Biadasz was the center that they signed in the offseason. Again, not the fanfare that a Tyler Linderbaum received, but obviously that was a name that's going to be familiar to the Raiders and Raider Nation, because that was always kind of the backup, right? Like,
0: yeah,
1: if
0: exactly.
1: They swung and missed on Linderbaum, they understood that, hey, maybe we need to go get another premier center. And I don't know if premier maybe falls under Biadasz. Not, again, no disrespect. I just don't know. He's not in the tier, right, of Tyler Linderbaum. Nobody is. That's why he reset the market. I think the other, when you look at their offseason, it was another team that saw a lot of players go out the door, I should say. Odafe Owe was one of those guys that got paid. Another guy that I know we've talked about on this show leading up to free agency, Vinny. But, you know, not necessarily harping on the guys that they did lose, but even as recently as what's today? Help me, Wednesday. Today's Wednesday. So on Monday, the Chargers officially signed David Njoku.
2: Mm-hmm. Yep.
1: And that kind of created a stir, because I think there was a at least based on my social media reactions to it, there was a good portion of the internet that goes, that guy was still available? Why was... Not necessarily for the Raiders, obviously, but just like in general. David Njoku is kind of one of those guys that top 10 tight end in the NFL when going.
2: Well, it now with a real quarterback, you're not having to wait for the quarterback du jour that he was dealing with in Cleveland. Like, now you have an established quarterback, a very good one, a top one, and perhaps even a top offensive coordinator that could use you better.
1: Charlie Kohler, another tight end that they get from Baltimore, that's, you know, we'll see what he is, but I know based on listening to some of the free agency pressers, they were very high on a guy like Charlie Kohler, Vinny.
0: Yeah, he's a kind of a blocker extraordinaire. They've got a young tight end that they really liked from last year as well. So they'll pair him with David, and the big question for them is really their wide receivers. They Keenan Allen is not signed. There's still a possibility that he could go back to the Chargers, but they've got Ladd McConkey, and you know, Quentin Johnson is also on the roster, and he had a better year than he's had in the past last year. So they feel like they'll be better at wide receiver, and they feel like they'll be better at wide receiver because they feel like they're going to protect Justin Herbert better too. So they're always going to be a run game with Jim Harbaugh, and Mike McDaniel also hangs his hat on the run game. And Omarion Hampton is their running back from North Carolina. They drafted him last year. Alec Ingold is on the Chargers, a familiar face with the Raiders, with Raider fans, obviously, the fullback.
1: Love that guy.
0: Yeah, and he's somebody that obviously knows Mike McDaniel. Remember, that's where Ingold was in Miami with Mike, and when Mike took the job with the Chargers, he basically said, "And I'm bringing Alec Ingold with me, just so everybody knows." And the Chargers were all too happy to make that happen. And he's already. I know that Alec is already making a big impression, as to no surprise to any of us who know him. He's already emerging as a leader with the Chargers. But the real big thing is, A, can Mike McDaniel get more out of Justin Herbert? And the fact that they played pretty much the entire season last year without Rashawn Slater and Joe Alt. Those are two of the top six tackles in the NFL. You know, for sure top 10. Even Joe at this stage of the game is that caliber of a tackle. To lose that kind of talent for that period of time. Rashawn Slater didn't take one snap, regular season snap last year. To lose those two players and still be able to make the playoffs is kind of a testament to Jim Harbaugh and the coach and the quarterback, and that they were able to kind of hold it together until they sort of ran out of gas at the end of the season. So if they could get both of those tackles back, it really does change the complexion of their team, of what they want to do, how they should be able to protect Justin Herbert, and then in conjunction with Mike McDaniel and the timing offense that he brings, and the fact that that's exactly that's a part of the game that Justin Herbert really excels at. It'll be interesting to see what that means for their Chargers offense. Because I'll say this too. As much as we talk about the Raiders closing the gap, and obviously they have to. They were the last place team in the AFC West. There's nothing but up for them. There's nothing but closing gaps on everybody, whether it's the Broncos, the Chiefs, or the Chargers. But unless you're a firm believer in the Broncos, which, I mean, I think they're good, but I don't necessarily think that they're just, that's the team that's going to win the AFC West this year. I can't sit here and say that. I can't sit here and say that about the Chiefs. And I can't sit here and say that necessarily about the Chargers as well. So the crown, the AFC crown, is kind of wide open. And if you're the Chargers, you're looking at that sucker and saying that should be ours, right? We're the best team in this division right now, and they do have the best quarterback right now, outside of a healthy Patrick Mahomes, and that remains in question right now. So a lot of opportunities for everybody, for the Raiders to close the gap on everybody, and if things can break right, maybe play their way into some sort of contention by the end of the season. We'll see. I mean, that's possible. We saw that in Houston. We've seen that in New England, a quick turnaround with their young quarterback, in Chicago with their young quarterback, Jaden Daniels in Washington. I'm not ruling anything out for the Raiders whatsoever, but I will say this. It's a formidable division, and the Chargers are among those three teams that the Raiders have a fight on their hands with.
1: Do you view the Chargers as the cream of the crop, Raider Nation? Where do you feel the silver and black stack up against that powder blue Bolt? 702-365-9200. What do you make of their offseason moves, especially in comparison to the ones made right here in Las Vegas? Also, do want to get your thoughts on the Raiders not getting an international game this time around. Good, bad, indifferent, celebrating, devastated. We want to get your thoughts next. Light up the phones, Raider Nation, 702-365-9200. But first,
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17: 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Then right after the A-Raiders game, you've got Unnecessary Roughness coming to you live from HQ. 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
19: Shotgun snap. He's looking down the middle. There's some pressure. He's gobbled up and sacked again. Crosby cleaned up the hit. Laulu first through. Herbert tried to sneak up the middle. And Crosby, with his second half sack of the ball game, his second sack today.
20: Welcome back inside the Morning Tailgate, Raider Nation Radio 920. You know, we ended the show yesterday. That was Jason Horwitz on the call, Raider Nation Radio. You know, Vinny, I was trying to, I was sarcastically half joking at the end of the show yesterday because we got on the text line of everybody, you know, Clay spurred this birthday jamboree on Sunday. Who was the other one that shared?
2: Dark Side Don,
20: and then there was...
2: And then Sal said his birthday was May 7th.
20: And so I was like, okay, can we just blanket everybody's birthday? We don't need everybody texting in. It's your birthday.
2: Yeah, right.
20: And then I realize, who am I? Texting, it's your birthday. We want to know. Why am I being a grumpy Gus? Why am I being... Just because my birthday is not any... In a couple months? When is my birthday?
2: I don't know. Do you even know what day it is right now?
0: What is 9 months from May, by the way?
20: I got one every year.
0: What the heck is going on?
20: So I just want to say first things first. If it's your birthday, we want to know.
2: Yeah.
20: And we want to celebrate you. And turns out, as I was having that conversation with Clay, he goes, well, funny enough, we do have another birthday today. Raider 66 birthday is today.
0: Oh, happy birthday.
20: A valued member of Raider Nation. And this particular platform, not just our show, JT the Brick, Unnecessary Roughness with Q Myers, our resident Raider historian. Happy birthday, 66.
0: No doubt.
20: We appreciate you. And why haven't you called yet? What are you doing?
2: For all that you give us, Raider 66, and for everybody in Raider Nation Radio and our audience, they all thank you and they all wish you a happy birthday. I'm sure if they could do it personally, right to your face right now.
20: But you think you get an off day today? Like, what's that about?
2: Yeah, really. Is there a day for Raider 66 or just a day of rest?
20: We're punching the clock right now. 702-365-9200. Happy birthday, 66. But we're asking the questions. International game. Bummed? Happy? Indifferent? That the Raiders were not on the international slate. And then in particular, as we use the platform that we have to jump off in the conversation as we continue our deep dive into the division, what is the thought process? How much thought are you giving to the Chargers this offseason and moving forward? Right? Because every offseason, the conversation is, and we had this one yesterday, how much do they close the gap on Kansas City? Well, the Chiefs didn't make the playoffs. and we understand why, but the Chargers and the Broncos did. So it might be even more fair of a question to say, where are the Raiders in correlation to the Chargers and Broncos? Today, we'll focus in on the Chargers. And I guess, you know, for a team that is constantly viewed as that dark horse or that team that's going to eventually pop, the Raider Nation is very familiar with the Chargers, right, Vinny? Like, very familiar in terms of they're not going to do anything. They're going to just do the same old thing that they always do. Fail.
0: Yeah, well, I look at that a couple of different ways.
20: Am I wrong in that sentiment from Raider Nation?
0: Like, no, definitely not.
20: That's why I can hear the eyes rolling, like when we sit there and say, like, what do you expect out of the Chargers to Raider Nation in mid-May? I can understand why you'd be like, what are you even asking? But I think it's a fair question because they are a playoff team. They are now under year four with Jim Harbaugh. Is this year four?
0: Season four? Year three.
20: Year three. Yes, correct. Year three with Jim Harbaugh. So I think stands to reason, okay, if now was ever the time for the Chargers to kind of take the baton from Kansas City, it's now. How do the Raiders combat that? Are the Raiders prepared, equipped to combat that?
0: Yeah, we'll see. Right now, you know, unfortunately for the Raiders, you know, they've been on the outside looking in the last few years in this division. So, you know, there's really no room right now for the Raiders to talk, being in the position that they're in, and that's fine. Hopefully for the Raiders and their fans, this year is going to be a year where they can stick their chest out a little bit, but whatever failures that the Chargers have had at the end of seasons, you know, i.e. the postseason the last couple of years, it's much further ahead than where the Raiders were, right? So they were still playing football games and playing meaningful football games, and the Raiders weren't. The Raiders were playing for the first pick in the draft last year. So not a lot of room right now to talk, but when we are talking about have they closed the gap, whether it's on the Chargers, the Broncos, or the Chiefs? I think yes. I think they have. But what does that actually mean in terms of the record at the end of the year and the standings at the end of the year? Because, I mean, let's face it, those are three playoff teams. Somebody was asking, well, why do the Raiders have the hardest schedule or one of the hardest schedules in the league? Well, they play two playoff teams in their own division, you know, twice. So that's four games against two playoff divisions, and then a couple more in the AFC East. We were talking about forget the Buffalo Bills in the AFC East made the playoffs. You know, the Patriots made the playoffs as well. Obviously, they made the Super Bowl. And somebody asked, well, how come the Chargers and the Broncos have two of the easiest schedules or even the easier schedule than the Chargers and then the Raiders? The Raiders finished in the last place. Well, they play the Raiders four times, you know, between those two teams, and the Raiders were a 3-win team. That's what it's based on. Hopefully that changes this year, but I guess the big question for us will be, as we chart this, as much as they may have closed the gap on all three of those teams, what is it actually going to mean when it comes to the standings? Because they could have, you know, absolutely closed the gap, but is it enough to claim, you know, one of the top three spots in the division, something that they haven't been able to do the last couple of years?
20: 702-365-9200 is the number out to the phones, and we have a caller. Oh. Well. It's the birthday boy himself. Raider 66 joining us here on the tailgate.
1: Hey, good morning, guys.
20: What was that grunt on a birthday? What was that grumble?
21: Did they got you working?
1: Yeah, I'm working today, and the bag system is going down here, so that's why I hadn't had a chance to call, but I figured I heard you guys being so kind on the radio, I figured the least I could do is call in, you know, and say hi to everybody, and thank you very much for all the well wishes. 66 turns 69 today, so
20: wow, that's a number we're just going to leave alone.
1: Yeah, yes.
21: Sounds good to me.
1: Yeah, you know, being in the AFC West, it's almost like, you know, opposing magnets. You know, the closer you get, the farther they push away. it's just hard to make ground when you've got three teams in your division that are, you know, also really, really good. But I do think that the Raiders are making up ground. I think it's the staff and the teaching capabilities that they are bringing. I think that it is the spy tech and his drafting. And you know, obviously it starts with the number one guy. It starts with the number one pick. Fernando is tasked with turning everything around, and I think his shoulders are broad enough to handle it. But, you know, the international games, how in the heck do the Saints get to claim Paris, France, as their destination, their international destination? You know, who gets to plant that flag? But that's the one game I think I'd like to have the Raiders play it. Not necessarily the Saints in Paris, but maybe one of the Bird teams. The reason I say that is because we could do another T-shirt. We could do the Alouette, Genty Alouette for Mr. Ashton Genty. You know, and that song is kind of weird, too. It's like a kid song, French-Canadian kid song. But it gets kind of graphic. They're talking about plucking a bird. They're plucking the eyes, plucking the feet. It's pretty macabre.
2: Well, even the French national anthem, Les Marseillais, is a very, if you go and translate the words, it's about we're going to spill your unclean blood into our soil.
20: Whoa.
2: And it sounds like the most beautiful, uplifting song in the world, but it's very dramatic.
20: Yeah. What are we
1: doing? Alouette, Gentia. It's about a lark, a bird. And, you know, a nice bird, and then they say, we're going to pluck you. So you got the T-shirt with Alouette, Genty Alouette, and he's holding a seahawk or a cardinal or something, and he's plucking that thing away. I think it'd be a great T-shirt to have in France.
2: What? International
0: just
2: money.
0: Just a little bit of, obviously, New Orleans was founded by the French, and it's the sister city of Orleans, France. So there's obviously a deep, deep connection. That makes a lot of sense for me that the Saints would have that territory. But it would have been nice to see the Raiders in France, and I think that it would have been interesting to see how that crowd would have played out, because I know Raider Nation will have traveled there, but so too will the Saints. The Saints, who are they? The Houdat Nation or whatever it is that they call themselves, but they're proud and strong as well. So that would have been a cool, I think, atmosphere and a cool trip to make, obviously.
1: I think some of these international alliances, too, are kind of interesting. The Chargers have one. It's Greece. And I assume that goes back to their owners. You know, the
0: yes.
1: Spanos, I'm not sure.
0: No doubt about it.
1: But, and the Raiders have the United Arab Emirates. That's one that would be kind of cool to see. I'm waiting for the one to do Russia. You know, we could go play in Moscow. I think that would be really cool. Have the silver and black play on Red Square. I think that'd be cool.
2: Oh, right, so like Rocky IV.
1: Thank you for the time.
20: Right.
1: Yes, like Rocky IV. Thank you for the time and the well wishes. I appreciate it. You guys have a great day.
2: We love you, 66.
20: I thought Dylan Lobby was wilding out last night. 66, what's going on? Trying to go to the Red Square?
2: Sure. Trying to exploit the Parisian market?
20: Questioning the fleur-de-lis?
2: The
20: symbol is literally a symbol of French royalty. The fleur-de-lis. 66 is not pleased with that.
2: Raider 66 doesn't want anything good for the Chargers. I love this. He wants to take anything good away and just keep it theirs.
20: It's we're not even an hour into the show. He goes, sorry guys, I was working. That's why I didn't call in. I'm just giving you a hard time, 66. But I'm glad you called, because it would have gotten worse.
2: Right.
20: We would have admonished you.
2: don't give us a 2.5 hours to do that. We will do that, and we will strike that home. Good job, 66.
20: 702-365-9200. Tech Raider up on the text line says, hey, tailgaters, it is good news that the Raiders don't have an international game. Raiders usually are in the top three teams of miles traveled each year, even without an international game. Having too many miles traveled can be a competitive disadvantage. All right, going with logistics. I like that, Tech Raider. 702-365-9200. Your thoughts on the lack, the void, that is the international games for the Raiders. Where do you see the Raiders in correlation to the Chargers this offseason moving forward? We want to get your thoughts next here on The Tailgate.
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4: Welcome back inside the tailgate. 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Raider Keith says, gentlemen, in response to 66, a red square game should be the 49ers and Chiefs, and they can both stay there.
5: Oh.
4: Told you. Told you they want the Chiefs just go away. I said it yesterday.
6: Yeah.
4: Raiders just want them to go away.
7: Yeah, let me see if I can go whip that up real quick.
4: Salsa Sal says, low-key, a little bummed about the Mexico City game. I love De Jefe. Looking forward to the 49ers in Santa Clara. I can see it being half red, half silver and black.
6: Yes, I can
4: I
6: too.
4: Think that's the right call, though. Mm-hmm. It's just, it is the right call, right? If you're, I get it. If you're a little bummed, wanted to take a trip to Mexico City, you know, and see the Raiders play. I get that, but it's the right call having it in the Bay. You have any?
5: Yeah, for a lot of reasons, and I think you know, kind of credit to the 49ers. They fought to keep that game in Santa Clara, and obviously they're gonna, you know, they're looking at it from a business standpoint. As well, that's going to be a hot ticket without question, up there, in Santa Clara. It's welcoming the Raiders back, and they're going to, you know, want to impose some will, on that and let everyone know that, that this is 49ers territory. But I think the Raiders are going to have something to say about that. It'll be interesting to me also, tomorrow we'll find this out when actually that game is going to be. Will Fernando Mendoza be the quarterback? And at what point in the season will it be? Will the Raiders be in the thick of things if it's later in the season? Does it work out better if you play them earlier in the season, you know, and maybe catch the 49ers before they're hitting full steam? But I keep saying this. This is a really great opportunity for the 49ers or for the Raiders to go up there back into their old neck of the woods and let everyone know that they're back. That would be a great statement to make, especially if it's earlier in the season.
4: Gage up on the text line brings up a very interesting text and provokes a thought out of me. Chargers backfield pretty good. If Hampton can become what people thought he was going to be, they signed Keaton Mitchell from the Ravens. Very explosive, snappy running back with their linemen coming back. They'll be running the ball more, in my opinion. And Gage, I think that's a fair assessment in terms of them running the ball. But it does provoke a thought for me. Ashton Jeanty was the Raiders pick at 6 overall. Right. And it was hotly debated in terms of should you take a running back up that high in that particular draft with Ashton Jeanty. Omarion Hampton, the next guy, right?
6: Yeah.
4: Division rival. RJ Harvey went later to the Broncos. But it feels like those two are kind of attached. Is that just me? Because I think there was a lot of people that, as much as they liked Ashton Jeanty, they thought maybe Omarion Hampton was the complete back.
6: Absolutely right.
4: And now that he goes to the Chargers, like, is that the rivalry in itself, you know, you microcosm it even more, put the microscope, and you know, how much, I don't want to say pressure on Jeanty to outperform Omarion Hampton, but as Raider Nation, are you kind of sitting there like, our guy better be the guy? Especially when looking at the Chargers, knowing they have an affinity to run the ball and the dogs to do it. 702-365-9200. We'll continue the conversation in hour number two. Joining us to kick off in hour number two, Fernando Ramirez of the Sporting Tribune, next on the Tailgate.
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4: 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Vince Sapienza, Vinny Bonsignor, and Clay Baker coming live from Las Vegas on a Wednesday, May 13th, 2026. We are continuing our deep dive on the Raiders, divisional opponents, the work they've done this offseason, how it stacks up to the silver and black, what it means moving forward into the offseason, into training camp, the regular season, etc., etc. Today's team and topic, the ones in the powder blue, the LA Chargers. Where do the Raiders stack up? What is the viewing of the Raiders, Raider Nation, and the Chargers? 702-365-9200. We'll continue to get your thoughts coming up here in hour number two and three on the Morning Tailgate. But joining us now to give us the expertise, the ins and outs of what the Bolts have done or not done this offseason, is the Chargers reporter for the Sporting Tribune, Fernando Ramirez, joining us here on Raider Nation Radio 920. Fernando, good morning. Thanks for joining us. And I guess I just have to start with this. How has your life changed since Fernando Mendoza entered the lexicon of football life? How has that changed your world and the way you are treated, talked to, and even called upon by name?
24: Well, I appreciate you guys having me on. Obviously, a lot of disappointment now because they're like, Fernando, and they're like, oh, no, Ramirez. So I think it's a level of disappointment, but it sucks because now I have to share the ABBA song. My mom told me when I was a kid, hey, I wrote that. I had that song written for you, and now he's using it. So, yeah, life is spiraled uncontrollably ever since Fernando Mania started being born last year in Indiana.
4: Well, you are not a disappointment to us. I want to say that first. We appreciate you very much. So you are appreciated here. We are asking the question to our audience, obviously our listeners, Raider Nation. So I want to ask you in a different way. I'm asking our listeners how you view the Chargers after what you've done this offseason. How do the Chargers view what they've been able to do and in terms of their expectations for where they sit in the division?
24: Well, first off, I thought what Jim Harbaugh should have done when he first got here was getting a young, innovative mind on the offensive side of the football. He did it on the defensive side with Jesse Minter, and now he's the head coach of the Baltimore Ravens. I thought he should have done the same thing on the offensive side of the football, because the league has changed since 2013 or 14 when he was last in it. And there's a lot of different things that have happened. And then he decided to go get Greg Roman, somebody that he knew. Well, with Greg, Justin was holding onto the ball for 3.07 seconds, the most of his career, because a lot of his play designs were hold on to the ball, guys will come open, and then you can throw it. He didn't take into account that the interior of the offensive line was a mess. Yeah. Joe Walt and Rashawn Slater are lost for the year last year. So there was a lot of hero ball that Justin had to play, and they were able to go 9-7, and unfortunately it all fell apart, or 11-6, and it all fell apart in the playoffs. And that's why he decided to make the hard pitch to Mike McDaniel. And he said, Mike, we need you. We need your innovative offensive scheme to kind of help our quarterback. So now a lot of excitement in the building for what he's going to bring. He said he watched every single throw that Justin Herbert's made in the NFL. He has a notebook on it. He's seen what he can help him with. And there's a lot of excitement for the Mike McDaniel offense, but a lot of questions as well. Are Rashawn Slater and Joel going to be able to make it? They go get Tyler Biadasz. They've done some work on the offensive line. Now they drafted Jake Slaughter in the second round, and they're going to convert him from center to left guard. Is that going to work? So there's a lot of question marks still, but there's excitement to what Mike McDaniel is going to bring with his scheme and the players that the Chargers have, because it seems like the players that they already have on the receiving and tight end room in the running back room are exactly the kind of players that he wants. So there's a lot of excitement on that side. And then there's question marks on the defensive side with Chris O'Leary taking over as the DC. He's only 31 years old, and after going from Jesse Minter to him, what is that going to look like? So there's some question marks, but then there's also excitement as well from everybody with inside the building.
3: Yeah, and Mike had brought up, where the world that Justin Herbert lives in and excels is 2.4 seconds or less. You know, getting rid of the ball, 49 touchdowns and 8 interceptions, on throws in that area. It gets dicey between 2.4 seconds and 3.5 seconds. But then he makes big plays after that. So finding that little middle ground or avoiding that middle ground is what Mike McDaniel kind of wants to do with Justin Herbert. Do you feel like what he's going to bring to the table is going to, help Justin Herbert in that area?
24: I do, because Justin took a lot of hits last year. And I think at one point I was kind of waiting for Justin to be like, hey, like, what's going on? Because Justin is going to be a guy that deflects all that stuff. We would ask him about the offensive line and be like, no, I know the guys are trying very hard. But at one point when he took that strip sack in New England, he was on the ground. I mean, everybody kind of looked around. They're like, is he going to get up? Because that was a vicious hit that he took. But this year it's all been – I think Mike McDaniel's scheme is going to be able to help protect him, especially with the zone blocking, that scheme that he likes to run. I think that's exactly what the Chargers kind of need to get him protected and obviously let him be able to make plays. But everything that Jim Harbaugh has said from when he first got here to now has been, it's all about Justin. We need Justin to be able to sit back there and make plays, make decisive throws. That hasn't been the case the 2 years under Greg Roman. So the full expectation is he's going to be able to do that with Mike McDaniel scheming stuff for him. So I do expect them to be a lot better on the offensive line this season, especially, like I said, with Rashawn Slater and Joe Alt coming back. And then it seemed like in the last 2 years they had settled for, okay, we have two all-pro tackles. And this year they drafted another tackle in the draft. They've signed some guys. So you can tell they're trying to have backups for their starters, because they know injuries can happen. I mean, the last 2 years they've had numerous injuries to that offensive line. So I think, I mean, and with any good team, it all starts with the offensive line. And I think the Chargers have kind of learned their lesson. And that's why they went heavily on the offensive line in the draft and during free agency.
5: You know, I was wondering if the inclusion of McDaniel makes this offense more explosive for Justin Herbert, or perhaps more ball control, especially with the signing of David Njoku.
24: Yeah, it seems like it's more, a little bit more of that. Like, it's funny, Mike McDaniel's like, I know you guys all saw the cute plays that I had with Tyreek Hill and with Jalen Waddle, but a lot of what I want was through Devon Achane. And yeah, that's exactly what it is. So it feels like Omarion Hampton and Keontae Mitchell are going to be a huge part of this offense. And Mike McDaniel was speaking when he first got hired very highly of Omarion Hampton. And Hampton had some injuries last year. One of them was just the one against Washington in week 4 or 5 was just a freak accident where he just he came up through a pile. He had hurt his ankle. So they are hoping he's going to be healthy this year, and they really feel like Mike McDaniel can take advantage of his strengths. And then with Keontae Mitchell, his speed, he was a guy that was behind Derrick Henry and even Lamar, because Lamar runs a lot of the football over there. So with Keontae, they feel like he never really got a chance to show exactly what he can do, and they feel like they can do that here. And we all know Mike McDaniel likes to rotate heavily. So I know some people are, with David Njoku coming in, people are like, well, what does that mean for Rondae Gadsden? Yeah. It doesn't mean anything. It just means he's going to have a heavy rotation of guys, and he wants to bring guys in and out and not tire guys out. Because last year, at some point, Greg Roman would just still have the three receivers in there, the one running back and the one tight end. He'd just keep going and going and going, and they didn't have a healthy rotation. And I remember that's what some of the players didn't like about that last year. So Mike McDaniel's going to implement that this year.
4: We're talking to Chargers reporter for the Sporting Tribune, Fernando Ramirez. Make sure you follow him on the X, at Real F Ramirez. Good thing you didn't put at Real Fernando. That could have
24: Fernando
4: been
24: Mania.
4: That could have been a disaster.
6: Good move
4: for you.
24: Smart. That would have been funny.
4: Smart.
24: And then even on my LinkedIn page, I wouldn't do that because I know he's taken over LinkedIn as well.
4: Yeah, that's done. I don't know where else you could go. I don't know. We'll find a place. Don't worry. You'll have a home here. Don't worry. Fernando, so I guess talk to me about, two-parter. We had a texter chime in and it provoked a thought talking about Omarion Hampton and the Chargers' ability to run the ball, the willingness, the want to run the ball with a Jim Harbaugh-type offense. Obviously, Ashton Jeanty was the first running back taken a year ago. Omarion Hampton was that next guy. It feels like those two are going to be attached at the hip, and I don't necessarily know if it's a rivalry. I don't think it's a rivalry, but I think that maybe for the fans, when they're sitting there saying, you know, for an Ashton Jeanty, hey, we took you sixth overall, we need X kind of production, knowing the Chargers are going to run the ball and use and abuse Omarion Hampton in all the right ways. How do you see those two?

0: But I definitely think Ashton is a it's funny. I asked Dayon Henley this towards the end of the season. I was like, hey, what'd you think about Ashton? He's like, dude, that guy's a truck. He's like, that dude is a Mack truck. Like, he's like hitting him. He's like, it was it took a little bit. And Derwin, the same thing, was saying they were speaking very highly of Ashton. They said if they can get in a guy in there, like a very good offensive mind, that team is going to be different. And that's exactly what a lot of people are thinking with Kubiak going in there. And obviously the work that he did with Kenneth Walker last year, that should be a huge thumbs up for Ashton. Should be really excited about that. But I definitely think that there's no rivalry between them, but I think they look at each other from afar. And they're gonna respect each other being from the same draft class, first round draft picks. But I definitely think that the AFC West, like you said, with quarterbacks, I think with running backs as well. I mean, you have a lot of talented running backs in the AFC West as well, with Kenneth Walker now joining the division, and J.K. Dobbins and R.J. Harvey with the Broncos and everything. I think this is a stacked division when it comes to quarterbacks and running backs.
1: You know, we talked about the offensive line and getting Joe Alt and Rayshon Slaughter back, or Slater back. The other Slaughter is Jake Slaughter, the rookie that they drafted, second round pick, and he's going to be battling for a guard job. The entire interior offensive line of the Chargers is going to look different than it did last year. Have you gotten to the point where you feel like you can predict or project what that's going to look like?
0: You know, it's funny, when we spoke to him on Zoom when he got drafted, I felt like I was transported to the 2003s. It was 2003 all over again because it was all pixelated and everything. I just thought he's like an old school, like off of, he looks like a young Nick Hardwick when he first got drafted,
1: yeah,
0: long flowing hair and everything. But I feel like I still don't 100% know about the whole Jake Slaughter thing. Like, at first you're kind of like, okay, it's going to happen. But then Jim was saying, well, he's also a backup center. We'd be okay if he was our backup center going into the season. So as of right now, I'll say, yeah, he'll be the left guard, but you just never know. I mean, another guy can shine in camp. They drafted two other players in the sixth round, offensive linemen that I could see guys coming in and them competing for that spot. But I think for the most part, you kind of know where the offensive line's sitting, what their way is going to be. The only thing is, I don't know how Mike McDaniel operates, so he could see something in camp and completely change what he wants to do. But I definitely think that Jake Slaughter, whatever happens, he's the center of the future, and that's where they're going to want him. So I that's where I feel like he's going to be. But I definitely think that you have an idea, but with Mike McDaniel, just, you don't know much about him. I mean, the dude has $1,000 jackets and $1,000 sneakers and stuff. Like, and you can tell he's a little quirky, but it's just so funny. Like, I'd love to sit in a room with him and Jim and just listen to them talk. Like, they just both seem like they're the strangest dudes in the room, but two of the smartest guys as well.
2: Oh, it'd be two people talking and nobody listening. That's how good that would be with those two locked in a room together. But you know, the defense has been fascinating for me watching it from afar. You know, the last 2 years, again, another top 10 defense last year. And it's not just the takeaways, you know, 17 interceptions. They put so much pressure on the quarterback, 90 tackles for losses, 91 quarterback hits last year for the Chargers defense. What makes them so good? And can they continue to replicate that kind of pressure?
0: Well, I thought it was the scheme that Jesse Minter had, the three pass rushers. I know in the most part people are like, well, having three, that's a lot. It wasn't for Jesse Minter's scheme. He would put one of the guys over the over the center, have a guy go through a guard, or he would play his three edge rushers on the field at the same time on third down, and that's where I felt like he excelled.
2: Okay.
0: So they brought over Odafe Owe from the Baltimore Ravens, and that changed everything on their defense. And he had 10.5 sacks, including the playoffs. And he really helped Tuli Tuipulotu kind of explode. Khalil Mack didn't have to play as often and as much as he had previously. So that kind of helped bring everything into rushing the passer, getting after the, making them commit mistakes. And I feel like that's what they want to do. That's why they drafted Akeem Mezidore. They feel like the guy has the motor. He's going to be able to learn from. That's the first thing he told us on the Zoom call. I want to learn.

0: from Khalil. I want to know what Khalil does. I want to know how he takes care of his body. I want to be able to take care of my body that same way. A lot was made about his age, but the way Joe Ortiz took it is he said, hey, that just means he's experienced and he's ready to come in here, whereas a 22-year-old, you have to tell him, don't be dumb, don't do this, don't do that. Like, this guy's already going to be a veteran. He's going to come in and he's going to know exactly what is going to be asked of him. So they're really excited about Mezador, Tui Polotu, and Khalil Mack, and it all starts there with those guys. And then they brought in Dalvin Tomlinson from the Arizona Cardinals, who I think in a way they're kind of hoping he has the same trajectory that Puna Ford did.
1: Oh, yeah.
0: Puna Ford in Seattle was very good. He goes to Buffalo, kind of had a fall-off season, and then he comes to the Chargers, and he has a great season, gets paid by the Rams. I think they're kind of hoping that happens with Dalvin, where he had a very good career with the Browns, then he goes to the Cardinals, kind of a down year, and then hopefully with these guys, he comes back up. But it's going to be all about the front line, because the Chargers have some talented cornerbacks, but they don't have like an elite shutdown corner. That's kind of what they're missing. But with the players that they have, Donta Jackson, Tarheeb Still, they make it work, and it all starts obviously with the front line, and then Derwin James's leadership on the defensive end as well. So that's kind of where all that comes from. But they're really excited about Chris O'Leary, 31 years old, last year at Western Michigan. Took that defense from being the 104th to the 9th-ranked defense in college football. So they're really excited about what he brings to them. And he actually brought one of his edge rushers to the Chargers as an undrafted free agent, Adame Tucker.
1: Oh, wow.
0: So a lot of people have kind of already tried to pin him in as that fourth edge rusher, but it's like, hold on, wait till he goes through camp and everything. But Adame Tucker said that he called him the Khalil Mack of his Western Michigan defense. So so that's already he's already off to a good start there.
2: He's Fernando Ramirez, Chargers reporter for the Sporting Tribune. Now, before we let you go, I have to mention this. So I was just in Anaheim for the last few days, heading back tonight for the Golden Knights Duck series. And our buddy over at the RJ, Adam Hill, and I, we were, you know, we were rooting around town on the road.
0: Oh, that's and, dangerous.
2: You know, we stumbled upon this establishment called Taco Boy, which you may be familiar with as a,
0: yes,
2: as somebody who compas on the beat with our other buddy, Gilberto Manzano. I believe it's his wife, his family's restaurant. And I have to say, we ate like kings. That food was, I got a carne asada burrito, Clay.
1: Yeah.
0: Ooh.
2: My mind was blown. Adam is joining us here in 10 minutes time, and I have no doubt that this conversation is going to be brought up again, but I just want, we've already passed the information and the thanks and all that to Gil through his family at the restaurant, but now I'm doing it through you as we, you know, complete this circle and give a big hug to all each other. But man, I can't wait. I was a little disappointed I had to go back to Anaheim. Not after that meal. Now I know exactly where I'm going tonight. How's it working with that guy? Does he get you carne asada burritos when you do compas on the beat?
0: Oh yeah, no. Gilbert is one of one. He's always making sure that all of us are fed. But yeah, no, Taco Boy, delicious food. So it's unique. So, and you know, Adam's gonna take you to the good places. So I'm glad you guys were able to get some good food while you were out here. But that guy, when he's in San Diego, he texts me like when he's at Petco Park. I'm like, really? You couldn't have texted me before? Hey, buddy, I'm coming in. He just texted me from Petco Park, and it's the one game I didn't end up covering. I'm like, wow, you would go to the game, the one game I haven't covered so far this season. And I'm like, when do you leave? He's like, in a couple hours. He's like, just wanted to tell you I was here. I was like, wow. So, yeah, I have a bone to pick with him at times.
2: Well, we will relay the message, and we will make him feel terrible about it.
0: And tell him I love him, because he feels uncomfortable when I tell him I love him.
2: Oh, if it makes him uncomfortable, we'll definitely mention that.
1: We'll
2: absolutely
1: pile on there.
2: Fernando Ramirez, Sporting Tribune. Follow him on the X at Real F Ramirez. Fernando, hey, great stuff. Great stuff.
0: Appreciate you guys. Anytime you guys need me, I'm available. And And that was awesome. You guys are the best.
2: Appreciate you. Fernando Ramirez. His world is upside down, being named Fernando. Talking football, talking NFL.
1: Can you imagine just growing up with the Fernando Valenzuela Fernando Mania, and now this.
2: That was quality content. Getting a deep dive as we promised and we discussed here on the Morning Tailgate on the Chargers, what they provide. I love what he had to say about Ashton Jeanty and the, not necessarily a rivalry with Omari and Hampton, but kind of looking at each other from afar. But more importantly, him talking to the players and the players talking about, yeah, that dude's a real dude. That dude's a Mack truck, talking about Ashton Jeanty. So, again, I know that's probably music to the ears of Raider Nation, but it is fascinating. You know, obviously expectations are going to be high in L.A. for the Chargers, Vinny, and obviously the Rams. But as we focus on the Chargers, expectations are going to be high because of the questionable status of Patrick Mahomes. They feel like that they're a team that they can, when healthy, can beat a Denver Broncos team. The Raiders are still building. You know, that's a team that's going to have high expectations this fall.
3: Yeah, and you know, they drafted Akeem Mesidor from Miami in the first round. You know, he's the future of their one of the future focal points or foundational pieces of their pass rush. And I got a chance to break down some film of Mr. Mesidor, and there were quite a few plays. You remember they played Texas A&M in the playoffs. Yep. Trey Zune was on that offensive line. He had done some talking before the game about Reuben Bain and that Miami defensive line. I gotta say, that Miami defensive line dominated Texas A&M in that game, Mesidor and Bain in particular. So it's gonna be interesting to watch that matchup as the years progress, maybe even starting this year, if Zune is able to win a starting job, because if so, then there's a chance that he's going to be head-to-head against Mesidor again, and I'm sure Trey wants to have a much... It was not a great day for Trey or the Texas A&M offensive line in that particular game, but that's a matchup to keep an eye on, too. And Mesidor, I'll tell you what, we talked a lot about Bain going into the draft, but Akeem was pretty darn good as well. It brought back some bad memories when I was breaking down that tape, because they made a lot of plays, both of them, against Notre Dame in that season opener.
2: Adam Hill with the Review Journal set to join us next on the Morning Tailgate. We're going to talk about some of the escapades that we encountered.
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5: The Raiders schedule will drop on Thursday for the upcoming season. We'll find out all the information so we can make our plans for 2026. 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Then right after the Aviators game, you've got Unnecessary Roughness coming to you live from HQ. 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We'll break it down, and we'll talk about it. All coming up on Thursday on Raider Nation Radio 920.
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7: 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Vinny Vincent Clay here on a Wednesday. We are continuing the dive into the division opponents for the Raiders this week. Today, the Chargers. Where do the Raiders stack up against the Chargers, specifically this offseason? How have they helped close the gap on those division rivals? And it seems apropos that on a Wednesday, with our next guest joining us, we are focusing on a team from Southern California. We are joined by a guest who does some writing here and there, you could say, with the Las Vegas Review-Journal, and we were together in Orange County, Anaheim, for the Golden Knights Ducks series, and we experienced a place called Taco Boy, and it was delicious.
8: It was glorious.
7: It was glorious. We just had Fernando Ramirez on not more than 10 minutes ago, who said he's had many a night at Taco Boy, courtesy of our collective friend, Gilberto. Adam Hill joins us now on the Morning Tailgate. Adam, I know it was a long night last night, but is the memory of Taco Boy still deep within your soul?
9: It is, and I feel like the music is setting like a glorious stage for this. That it might be hard to live up to, it might be too much hype, but it's not. It's fitting. It's exactly what should be playing. It's perfect.
7: Yeah, it was so good. Going back tonight, can't wait.
8: Wait, what's the go-to there? Because he's talking carne asada burritos, Adam. You know this place very well. What are you sitting on?
9: Yeah, and I also had a carne asada burrito, which was fantastic. But I started asking staff. I said, "What do I have to have? Like, what do I need to have here?" And quesadilla taco was fantastic, just absolutely like out of this world.
7: Yeah, they're just, and then they hooked it up with five more at the end of the night.
9: Yeah,
7: just nice. It was too much. Very kind, very delicious, very very good. Vinny, I want you to be very proud of me. Guess who did not go to Sizzler? Guess who did go to Sizzler on Mother's Day? His name's Adam Hill.
10: I know it's Adam Hill. And Adam, I'm a little disappointed that you didn't get him over to Roundtable Pizza, because we did enlighten you during training camp a couple of years ago with the all-you-can-eat lunch buffet at Roundtable Pizza. Yeah. So you might want to put that on your list as well for young Vince, and maybe that's a place that you guys could get lunch, on day of the game. So there you go.
9: Well, there's a couple of things about the Sizzler experience, which did happen. One, I heard that there was, some talk on this show that I did not hear that I would try to lead a charge to Sizzler, and I will have you know, was not my idea. Oh. It wasn't. There was somebody else in the no. Actually, Robbie wasn't on this trip.
10: Oh yeah, that's right.
9: So it was actually somebody in the hockey media who had heard about it. and was like, we need to do this. And I said, look, you don't need to. It's not a necessity, and it's not good, necessarily. If you don't go there because it's good.
8: No.
9: It's, you know, and I encourage everybody, and I had everybody that went with us do this, watch Anthony Bourdain's Sizzler Experience.
8: Wow.
9: It's one of the great, I mean, Anthony Bourdain, obviously a genius in everything that he did, you know, gone too soon, but he went to Sizzler and talked about how it's just unapologetically American. It's unapologetically itself. It's a slice of Americana. It's where people can just go and just not, it doesn't pretend to be something it's not.
8: Yeah,
9: and it's just, you're not going to have a great meal, but you're going to have a meal. You're going to find something you like. There's going to be, you know, things to laugh about for sure.
10: Oh yeah.
9: It's just an experience. And, you know, it's, you know, for me, it's, you know, as a kid who grew up with, like, you know, with very little, Sizzler was like this experience of, oh my God, the people that are there are the richest people in the world. They actually go and get to experience a steak and a salad bar. Like, this is crazy. And the one time a year we were allowed to go, I would look around and say, man, these people do this regularly. Like, this is amazing. And now as an adult, I'm like, wow, what an idiot I was as a child. But also, like, it does remind you of that, right? It's like, oh, this is something that you're, like, you know, diving back in your childhood. So there's just something about it. But no, it's not my idea. I did go. I did attend. Very disappointed in Vince for not going. You missed out. And I also did work it into my column that night, and I thought I was, you know, quite proud of that.
1: Well, I don't want to flex, but I've been to Sizzler many times as a kid, as somebody who grew up down the street from. So
9: many times, money is rich.
1: Many times. It was actually the high school spot. But anyways, I promise we'd talk Taco Boy and Sizzler to start. Taco Boy would probably be visited again, but Adam was giving quite the TED talk on the Anthony Bourdain and why it's the importance. But anyways, staying with the Southern California theme, obviously we're diving deep into the division rivals this week. Yesterday was the Chiefs. We asked the question, you know, how much have the Raiders closed the gap on Kansas City with this one off season alone? We're asking in the same vein with the Chargers, but it feels a little bit different, right? Because it feels like the Chargers are always the team that's like the popular pick in the off season, and they never come to fruition. So when you look at what the Raiders have done this off season and just particularly matching them against the Chargers and what they offer and what they bring, head coach, quarterback, roster, etc., how do you feel the Raiders stack up to them?
9: Well, look, I think it's going to start and end. No, I guess not end. It's going to start with me, and I think anybody that, you know, knows me knows where it would start with the Chargers, Mike McDaniel. I mean, this is a guy who I think is an unbelievably gifted offensive mind who can design an offense that really takes advantage of the talent that he has. And I think there is obviously a ton of talent there. I'm fascinated by the relationship between Mike McDaniel and Jim Harbaugh. Like, I don't know how that even works. Like, I would love to be in some of those meetings and just hear how they kind of talk and discuss about what they're going to do. But I think in a lot of ways, it's just, you know, it's basically Jim Harbaugh saying, you know what, dude, just do what you're going to do. Like, I guess I don't understand what you're saying. I don't understand what you're talking about. You're weird. Just go design this offense. But I'm very intrigued by how that relationship works and what he's able to do with that offense, what he's able to do with Herbert, what he's able to do to unlock him. And I think free of the responsibilities of being a head coach, doing the media responsibilities, which he enjoyed, I think, but obviously does take something away. It's just, hey, go work on your offense and go design your offense. And I think we'll see him do a lot. And, I think, you know, kind of quietly the other day, they made one of their most important acquisitions of the offseason with David Njoku.
10: Yeah, and you'll love this. Mike McDaniel had an availability at their rookie minicamp, 36 minutes, Adam, that he went on and on and on. Very expansive. And by the way, they don't do transcriptions, so we're on our own in that regard. But one of the things...
9: He's impossible to transcribe anyway. I mean, he just starts and stops, and there's no full sentences, really.
10: Very true.
9: It would be a bizarre one to read, but yeah, it's interesting. We had a somewhat similar thing with the Golden Knights, which has greatly changed here in Vegas, because Bruce Cassidy was almost impossible to transcribe. He was the coach until very late in the season. They got rid of him. He would go on and on, but you would learn something every day from listening to a Bruce Cassidy press conference. Like, you would learn about hockey. He would teach you about hockey just by sitting there and listening to him. But then you would try to transcribe it, and you're like, wait, where is this going? Because it starts, it stops, right. It goes a different direction. And then they switch to John Tortorella, who's the easiest transcription I've ever been a part of, because it's just, no, you're an idiot, shut up, I'm leaving, bad question. Very easy to transcribe with John Tortorella. Mike McDaniel is a challenging transcription, and yes, that's something that I really care about, because as somebody who does that quite a bit every day of my life, yes. Transcribing, that's something I notice about coaches. But yeah, Mike McDaniel's a tough one.
10: Well, one of the things that he said about Justin Herbert is that he feels like there's still a lot of fruit on that on that tree that he could shake out of that. And one of the key parts that he brought up was this notion of breaking down the film of Justin, where he's brilliant when on throws where he gets the ball out within 2.4 seconds or less. You're talking about 49 touchdowns and 8 interceptions over a course of time, which is great. But then there's this no man's land that he can get into. Then he's great after 3.5 seconds when he's making plays with his legs. But there's this area between 2.4 seconds and 3.5 seconds where his statistics are 77 touchdowns. That sounds pretty good. But 32 interceptions and 31 sacks in that time. And so what Mike McDaniel wants to try to do is eliminate that 2.4 to 3.5 seconds. And he feels like he has some ideas on how to do that. What are your thoughts on that? And if they can eliminate that little no man's land danger area, how much better can Justin Herbert be with Mike McDaniel as the offensive coordinator?
9: Yeah. I mean, when you start, breaking down analytics and, details like that, that I'm going to be all on board with any of those kind of things for sure. So I love that. I love how much, research he's done, how in-depth he's gone in that. There's no question. And we know that is something that a Mike McDaniel offense can do. I mean, that's something they did a lot with Tua. Now, if you go back and look, people can say, well, they ended up failing in Miami. Well, I mean, not really. When Tua was on the field, they actually were very successful. They were over 500. They went to the playoffs two times down there in Miami. I mean, people look at in a certain way at what Mike McDaniel did with Tua down in with the Dolphins. But I think he helped them a lot. And I think as long as he was on the field, they were successful and they were good. And he put him in really, really good spots. So I have no doubt that he's going to also do that with Justin Herbert. I have no doubt that he has some ideas for him. And we saw the Dolphins have a lot of success just with quick throws, right? And a lot of that was the receivers that they had, but I think the Chargers have some real talent in the receiving core as well. It's just, take the drop, get rid of the ball, let the receivers do the work. And they had a lot of plays where they were getting rid of the ball very quickly, getting it to, Tyreek Hill when he was there, and Jaylen Waddle and Achane the last 2 years. So, I think he's going to have a lot of ideas like that. I think he's going to put Justin Herbert in really, really good positions. And I also agree that there's definitely a different level. We know the talent that Justin Herbert has, but I think there's definitely a different level that hasn't been unlocked. And I think if anybody can do it, I think it's going to be Mike McDaniel.
8: Keenan Allen last year at 33 years old put up 81 catches for 777 receiving yards with Justin Herbert. He's now a free agent. Should the Raiders pursue Keenan Allen?
9: Yeah, I mean, look, I think he fits a little bit of what they would need. I don't know if he's the ideal guy. I do think they need a guy that can go just, make a catch in traffic, that can be a physical guy, that can, make some of those contested catches. I think they've got some of that for sure. And every time we talk about this and I think about And I say, well, they don't have that big physical receiver, that guy that can do that role, that X role that they might be looking for. You know, I caution it and preface it and say, well, they do have Brock Bowers, who is that, yeah, even though he's a tight end, in a lot of ways. But they don't have that receiver, that big physical guy. Now, is he ideal? No, because I think, you know, I still think a lot of what the Raiders should be doing, and I've said this for a while, that everything should be about 2027. That's the year I think that they should be targeting.
8: Okay.
9: Really looking to turn the corner and really be a contender next year. And I don't know what Keenan Allen does for you next year. Does he come in and provide enough to, you know, to be a security blanket to help Mendoza make that transition to the NFL, where he can get more comfortable, and maybe you just bring him in for 1 year and fill that role and not worry about what he does in 2027. That's just more about building the confidence and easing the transition to the league. Maybe I get you to look at it that way. But, you know, I don't know that I'd be looking at, you know, 33-year-olds as, you know, solutions right now for this team. But he could fill a specific role, and I think he still has something in the tank. I just don't know if that's the ideal solution for them.
1: Adam Hill with the Las Vegas Review-Journal joining us here on the Morning Tailgate. We'll let you out on this one, Adam. How would you rate Dylan Lobby's shirtless tirade to the crowd last night at T-Mobile Arena?
9: I mean, I think it was so just expected. Like, as soon as they showed him on the screen, I was like, well, here goes the shirt. And that's exactly what happened. I thought it was impressive. And look, I think you give him credit, right? It happened late in the game. They win. Is that a coincidence?
1: Absolutely not. But, absolutely not.
9: No, it is. It is. It's 100% a coincidence, Vince. But I think you can look at it and say, hey, look, at least they didn't lose. At least they went in the right direction. Kirk Cousins, the intensity of Kirk Cousins was, I mean, just something to behold. Like, he's cranking the rally sign before the game for those that haven't seen it. I mean, he was into it. He was locked in. And we've seen some other sports personalities that were just at that level, but there's no doubt about it. And I will say this. I was actually looking at some tweets just before I came on with you guys, and people were kind of not criticizing but questioning Kirk Cousins as a teammate, because he was up in a suite and cranking the rally siren while, you know, his other teammates are down in the, you know, the commoners, you know, watching the game and having a good time. Like, that was a specific thing. He went, you know, with the Golden Knights, and there was a Raiders crew there, like, shooting everything. He went, like, on an official trip. I think the players, like Dylan and some of the other guys who were there, I think they just happened to be there. Like, I don't think it was, hey, I'm going to go sit up in a suite and not be a part of this. I think it was two different groups that went to the game.
1: Correct. Yes. It was a whole Raiders Golden Knights collab, as they say.
9: Yeah.
1: And the other guys were just like, oh, Gurko James is here. All right.
9: Yeah.
1: Well, that's cool. Yeah. Anyways, Adam Hill, follow him on the X at Adam Hill, LVRJ. Adam, appreciate you as always. We'll chat next week.
9: Yeah, go to Taco Boy. It's fantastic.
1: I'll take pictures.
8: Thanks, Adam.
9: Yep, see ya.
1: That is Adam Hill. 702-365-9200. Up against it, we're going to get your thoughts on international game. There's none of it. Sad, happy, indifferent. And where the Raiders stack up with the Chargers. Your thoughts next.
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1: Welcome back inside the tailgate, Raider Nation Radio 920. Just saw a stat come across the wires. Why are they the wires? I never understood that. I never saw any wires when things came in. That's neither here nor there.
8: He didn't work next to a ticker. There was wires everywhere.
10: Those were beautiful.
8: Yeah, I worked next to a dot matrix printer for the first 6-7 years of my radio career.
1: Clay, I don't even know what you're saying right now.
8: It was analog. Go ahead.
10: You guys remember Chet 40?
8: No.
10: He was the I know Clay knows who Chet 40 is, the director of Monday Night Football back in the day.
8: Okay, yeah, that's how I remember it. All right,
10: and so he got let's just say he was a big time gambler. Okay, and so his career actually, I mean, there was a lot of controversy. He ends up being the director for Laker telecasts with Chick Hearn back in the day. That's how he kind of rebounded his career, and then he became a great radio guy in San Diego back in the day. But it's a Lakers game towards the end of the season, and it's spring training baseball is going on, and we had a ticker right in our PR office when I worked for the Lakers, and there was a ticker that had all the scores, Clay, right?
8: Always.
10: Tick, tick, tick, tick, tick, tick, tick, tick, tick, tick, tick. And we're doing our work one day. It's the day of a game, of a Laker game. And, like I said, it's like spring training. So what were you talking about? March or, you know, somewhere in spring training, meaningless baseball games. And, here comes Chet 40 and he passes our desks and he goes back to the ticker and he's got the paper and we're not even paying attention until we hear this son of a bleepity bleep, bleep, bleep. This guy had money on a spring training baseball game and obviously lost. So I'll never forget, because you could hear the tick, tick, tick, tick, tick, tick, tick, tick, tick, tick, tick. It's all quiet. That was a sound that you're so used to, like Clay talked about. You could probably hear that in your sleep.
8: You can.
10: You know, or you probably heard it in your sleep back in the day. And we all looked at him, and he's like red faced, and that's how deep he was in the game. He was betting on a spring training baseball game, and had the audacity to get mad because whoever he bet on probably brought in their, you know, a guy that's going to be in Double A or out of baseball, and gives up a big lead, and they lose the game, and he's out however much money he is. But I'll never forget that, because that sports ticker thing, man, or the AP wire or whatever it was. And I guess it used to be a literal wire, Vince. But that was like a pronounced sound in newsrooms and offices. Yeah. That's more a, what would that one? Yeah, kind of.
1: Xerox?
10: Yeah. Yeah. There's more of a tick, tick, tick, tick, tick, tick, tick, tick, tick, tick, tick, tick, sound that I was more used to. But, yeah, those were the days. Now you just go to your phone.
1: The Raiders are the only team that have not been scheduled for an international game this decade.
8: Yeah. All right.
1: Their crazy. Last appearance outside the U.S. was in London back in 2019. That's pretty crazy, yeah. Considering the iconic international brand that is the silver and black. Hour number three on the way.
0: Hey, babe, where are you going?
2: Fantastic indoor swap meet.
0: The swap meet? I love Fantastic. Can I come along?
2: Sure, if you bring your wallet.
0: What are we shopping for?
2: Everything. It got everything, and it's a lot more fun than shopping online.
0: Okay, let's spend the afternoon. It's just over on Decatur and Oakey.
2: You know, Fantastic's open every Friday, Saturday, and Sunday, 10 to 6. And like they say, it's fantastic.
0: And like they say, we've got it.
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10: 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Continuing the deep dive on the AFC West, we talked the Raiders and Chiefs yesterday. We're talking Raiders Chargers today. We'll talk Raiders Donkeys tomorrow. Well, we're asking the question, 702-365-9200. How do the Raiders, with their offseason in tow, match up with those boys in the powder blue? 702-365-9200. We'll continue to get your thoughts. Also want to get your thoughts on the lack of international game for the Raiders. The only team this decade in the NFL to not have an international game. Joining us now to react to all of it and break down some of the tape, some of the names that we need to know and players on the roster is Marcus Johnson. Tate Don't Lie, as he joins us every Wednesday here in hour number 3. Marcus, how crazy of a stat is that? The Raiders, the most, maybe the most iconic international brand in not just football, but in all of sports, is the only NFL team to not have a international game this decade, last playing outside the U.S. in 2019. Is that weird? Does that bother you? Are you okay with it? Where do we stand?
11: It is a little weird that they haven't played outside of the United States, because, I mean, they are such a big football team. It's Raider Nation. You know, the last couple times, I mean, especially the last decade, I feel like they're out there a lot more often. I mean, like, I remember, like, 2014 a couple times, and, you know, when they played the Bears out there, that was a huge game, especially, you know, with Khalil Mack playing the Raiders for the first time in a long time. So, yeah, it is a little weird they haven't played out there in a long time, especially, you know, they played the Jags a couple times. So, I mean, because that's how you easy way to get out there is to play the Jags. The Jags play there every year. I mean, it's like a home game for the Jags when you go out there. So, it is super interesting that they've been out there in a while, but, you know, I don't know how the players feel about, you know, going going to London all the time, because sometimes it's an easy way to, especially if you don't handle it right, it's an easy way to get an easy loss or against a team that maybe you should beat and things like that. So I think players might feel a little different about it, but, like, it is super interesting they haven't been out there in a while.
12: Yeah, I agree. I think it's just a matter of time before they get back out there. So we will see about that. All right, so we got a chance to see Fernando Mendoza a little bit during rookie minicamp, and obviously, you see some of the clips that are being floated from OTAs when the team gets together. And I gotta say, and not surprised by this at all, I want to get your thoughts on this, Marcus. He definitely looks the part. He's every bit the 6'5", 200 plus pound player that we saw in college, and it's pretty imposing when you actually do see him up close and personal. I know it's just a glimpse. But based on what you've seen, are you coming around to the possibility that maybe Fernando Mendoza is just going to win this darn thing outright and be the starting quarterback from game one on?
11: Yeah, I've been kind of buying into that for a little bit, that he has a chance to kind of just go in there and just win the starting job, because I think this, how he prepares, how he gets ready for everything, and him working on the West Coast offense, like, even during the draft process, kind of shows that he might be a little bit ahead of where the team actually expected him to be. And, you know, they never said he's not going to start. They just said he's going to play when he's ready, which I think is a little bit of a loaded word, right? I mean, when is he ready? If he's ready week one, he's going to play, right? So I think him having that taking the time, working with Brian Griese, learning the West Coast offense, making sure that he understands everything that goes around it, learning Kubiak's offense early on, coming in there, you know, I'm sure he's out there, you know, showing the rookies where to go and things like that, showing a lot of leadership that way. So if you see a lot of that and him getting used to being under center quickly, which I think is going to be the biggest thing, I think the way they feel comfortable with him under center, because that's a big basis of his offense is under center. And I think he's going to be able to pick that up pretty quickly, but it's all going to be on a basis of some of those things. Like, is he ready under center? And you know, but I think mentally in the system, I think he's going to be a lot ready quicker than people think. I think it's going to be something that we might see him even come in a lot earlier if he doesn't even start week one. But I think there is a huge chance, just based on the way he is and the way he plays, the way he prepares, the way he prepared during the draft process, that he's going to be the number one guy going into week one.
13: You know, is one of his big characteristics for Mendoza in college, and many people said the same thing, of his ability to process quickly, and also his pre-snap reading on the defense was something that was also a characteristic that helped him propel even further. How does that also help him kind of get a leap forward as he approaches the NFL?
11: Yeah, you know, when you're an NFL quarterback and you can diagnose things pre-snap, you can become a pretty average quarterback just based off that. I mean, a lot of quarterbacks, you know, especially like a guy like – a good example is like Andy Dalton. Andy Dalton's pretty good pre-snap. He can read things pre-snap, understands it, and if you kind of stay in that coverage, he's going to do pretty well. He's going to go out there and play pretty well. It's just more when you switch it up. Like, Andy Dalton never got better at that part where teams start switching it up and gets read coverages post-snap. You kind of see some of those struggles start to pop up for Andy Dalton. So that's why I think the way Mendoza, diagnoses things pre-snap, he's probably going to play well earlier than we think, too. I think he's going to play well. It's going to kind of, you know, take people a little bit off guard, too, how well he's playing, because he's able to diagnose things pre-snap, and then he might hit a roadblock when teams start to switch it up on him. Because, you know, in the NFL, you got to earn the respect of a defense coordinator, right? Defense coordinator, they really don't respect rookie quarterbacks. You know, they kind of just feel like they could throw anything at you. They might just blitz you a lot and things like that. And they feel like they could, you know, even some of the more basic NFL coverages you aren't going to be ready for, especially when you come from some of these other conferences that kind of don't play those NFL type of coverages, especially, you know, the Big 12 and things like that. But I think with Mendoza, since he does everything so well pre-snap, that's going to give him an advantage to kind of read those things, especially if the Raiders come out and run the football, which kind of gives you more basic coverages if you're running the football really well. So that's going to be a big key to that too as well. But him being able to diagnose things pre-snap until teams start switching it up on him, which might happen later on in his career, you know, maybe like later on during the season or even happening into year two, that's going to be where Mendoza has to make that adjustment to kind of take that next step to be that great quarterback. But I think him being able to diagnose pre-snap is going to let him get away with a lot of things early on and let him play really well early on.
10: Marcus Johnson, Taped On Live. Follow him on the X at the Mark John NFL. All right, I saw your breakdown of a couple fifth-round picks for the Raiders in this past draft. We're doing a deep dive this week on the divisional opponents for the Raiders, how they stack up this offseason, and what it may mean in the regular season. Obviously, I don't have to tell you, the quarterbacks in this division are daunting, to say the least. So when you talk about a Masses, a Johnson, a Stoops, you know, we talk about Teron Johnson, year two of Darian Porter, et cetera, et cetera. they're going to be tested, right? And so we've talked about how they've clearly added depth. It's young in that secondary. But how quickly online, in terms of the playmaking ability, do you think we'll be able to see that based on what you've seen in the film?
11: So, you know, when it comes to playing early on, I think it's, you're probably going to see Johnson and Stoops play a lot more before Masses does. I think Masses got, he has to put on a little bit of weight. I mean, he's very undersized. And, you know, if the Raiders want to play some press coverage, right, he can do it, right? I mean, he has the ability and the technique to do it, but sometimes he's just going to get overpowered. And, you know, there's some, the NFL players are a lot different than playing in college. And, you know, he had a little bit of trouble with Chris Bell because Chris Bell's a bigger player, right? He had a little trouble with that, getting some press coverage on him because Bell would kind of just get more physical with him, kind of just push him out of the way. So I think he's got to add some more weight before he starts getting more playing time. But I think he could do some things on special teams. But I think Dolphin Johnson is going to be a kind of a sneaky player that is going to be, might get some more playing time, you know, earlier than we expect, just like looking down the line, right? You might have some of these safeties that are playing early on, but I think his versatility mixed in with Stoops and how you can move both those guys around, like Johnson can play in the slot. I think he's a little bit of a better slot corner than Stoops is. I think Stoops, you know, if he's doing off coverage, he looks better in the slot, but he can roam. He's great in the safety. He has great closing speed. But you see that from Johnson, too. I mean, that whole U of A secondary is just so fun to watch. And every time I go back in the film, I watch more of it. I see something else that I really like. And I think, you know, I think Dr. Johnson, he does have some issues with tackling, but I think he's a better tackler than I was giving him credit before. So just after watching more film on him. So I think that he is a guy that can really come in and, you know, really shut down a lot of these slot corners. Like he could go against, you know, a Ladd McConkie or something like that. I think he can have a pretty decent game against him. I'm not saying he's going to win every single rep against Ladd McConkie, but he's the type of guy that could guard him, right? And that's, and you know, he also can blitz him off the edge. So I think somebody like Dalton Johnson, who is a later round draft pick, there's a pathway of him getting on the field a lot earlier than you know, fans expect or Raider Nation expect. So I really see that. He has that chance to kind of just be that playmaker guy, and then he's a special teams guy as well. He's a really hard-working guy, so he, you know, that path for him to get there is so easier. But, you know, mixing him up with him and Stoops, I think they just feel like the safeties of the future for this football team. Like, you know, a couple years from now, like 2027, 2028, we see both those guys starting, and there's their versatility has a huge impact, and I have a huge impact on the defensive line too, being able to hold up a little better in the secondary. So I think it's going to be a huge factor for them, and I think those guys are going to play a lot earlier, especially Stoops. I think Stoops could be playing right away, but I think Johnson's going to earn his way into that starting lineup.
12: Which could mean Isaiah Polamau being, you know, his role changing. I firmly believe there is a role for Isaiah on this football team, regardless of what happens.

0: size. I think that's what he's got to improve on, is being that better tackler where he can become that box guy, because that's really the dream for when you're looking at Isaiah Polamalu, is that he has to become that box guy, because as a free safety, yeah, he does pretty well there. You see some range, but he has that better fit down in that box. But, you know, if you can't tackle, we can't really play you there. But, you know, I think Polamalu's always got a role in this team, because he's probably one of the better special teams guys on this team. He's probably one of the better gunners in the league. So I think he's always going to find a role that way. It's just, how does he find a role on the team? I think what you'll see more from him, I think, is more what you saw from him like early on in his career, instead of being that full starter where you're seeing him doing against certain teams and certain packages where you kind of just move him around and you could allow some of these other guys to play like maybe as a nickel or moving some of these other guys around. Or if you got to play a team that passes more, you can have Chan and like three or four safeties out there. Because, you know, when it comes to some of these guys, like especially like Chan, who can kind of fill in a little bit as a linebacker as well at times, you can get a little versatile with these guys, and that's why you can have like maybe four safeties on the field. And I think that's where he's going to come in, where he becomes that guy that, when they have certain matchups, you can move certain guys around, like put Dawson Johnson and Stoops in the slot on the nickel, and have them play nickel for most of the game. And then you have Polamalu up there, you know, being free safety or having him come and play in the box. I just think he's going to have to find his role that way. And I think he is good depth. No matter what you say about him being a starter, I think if he isn't a starter, if he has some guys go down, the type of player you want to come in is an Isaiah Polamalu. That's the type of depth player that you want. And, I think that's got to be his role, is kind of just be that depth guy. But I think he is going to be starting early on, just moving around with Stoops and Jeremy Chan.
1: You know, in the recent Tape Don't Lie up on YouTube, you outlined both Dalton Johnson and Hezekiah Massis, and I was kind of thinking as we were going along this week about taking a look at the Chiefs offense and today the Chargers offense, and wondering how Massis could find his way there, probably in a rotational role, as you said. Like, he's got to gain some muscle, he's got to work on a couple things. This guy could be very integral in being able to stop a lot of wide receivers over across the middle. What do you find about the most important part of his game, as he still has to work to improve stuff, but when I see all the passes defended and the kind of the coverage that he provided last year, he looks like somebody that's going to be very sticky and somebody that can provide a lot of a lot of challenges down the road for the Raiders, especially on defense.
0: Yeah, I think in zone coverage, I think Massis is ready to go. Like, if you have an idea that you want to play zone coverage for a game, or you want to go out there and you have a certain team and you think a certain quarterback doesn't do well against zone coverage, and maybe you could bait him with some different coverages and some movements, yeah, Massis is your guy, because he's very smart. He's a very smart player altogether, which I feel like it fits every single draft pick that they made. These are all very smart, versatile guys. They all understand concepts. They have a good understanding of what's happening around them. Like, you'll see Massis at certain times, he'll run the route for the receiver, and he doesn't, like, you can see it. The reason why he has to do that is because he's not the most athletic guy in the world. So that's why a player like him falls, because that athletic profile isn't the best in the world. So he has to understand things. He has to be a smart player, right? And that really sticks out with him, and that's why he could come in. He could play zone right away. I talk about press coverage and things like that he's got to get better at. He might become a little bit of a liability at times. I still think he's decent there. I'm not going to say he's bad at press coverage. I think he does a good job. So it's good technique. Like I said, he's a very intelligent player. And if he makes a mistake with in press coverage, he knows what you're going to do. So he's able to kind of, recover quickly, just because he can understand, okay, based on what these teams are doing, even though I got beat inside, I know he's running a dig. I know he's not going to run an out, so I could have this leverage and kind of just basically bait the quarterback, thinking I'm worried about this out route, and I could just jump it and get this pick when he does a dig route. So I think Massis has that intelligence where you can play him in zone right away, like in quarters, cover three, those type of things. He is excellent there. The factor is him in man-to-man coverage, but in zone, he's ready to go. You can put him out there right away, especially against certain teams. If you need to move guys around, or even if somebody gets injured and maybe you have to go to more zone coverages because he's playing, that might be something that you might have to do as well. But if you do that and you have to make that change, he's going to do it to the best of his ability. And he's going to get some interceptions. He's going to base some quarterbacks, and it'll be fun to watch.
2: It's Marcus Johnson, Tape Don't Lie. Marcus, as we kind of zero in today's purposes of the LA Chargers and yesterday the Kansas City Chiefs, who's going to be taxed with the job of now a

0: David Njoku for the Chargers at the tight end spot. Obviously, that tight end spot, when the Raiders are on defense, has been kind of, let's just call it a not-so-fun spot for Raider Nation when watching games. In this new look 3-4 defense, where is that help going to be? Where is the responsibility going to lie?
1: You know, I think, you know, we talked about like masses, Stoops, Johnson, and those guys coming in, but that's kind of what they're here for. I think those guys bring that versatility where they can guard tight ends. And it's, you know, Johnson, you know, it's crazy saying that he's only 192 pounds, but he's strong. Mm-hmm. That's a strong guy. You know, you got a chance to talk to his strength and conditioning coach, and he's one of the strongest guys on that U of A team. So he can come in and guard tight ends as well. But that's what Jeremy Chinn's real job is. I mean, Jeremy Chinn, he does that. He does that really well, right? He guards tight ends. I mean, that's throughout his career, he's been that guy that if you have a dynamic tight end, that he can come down and he can play man-to-man against that guy. You'll see that on film from his time in Washington. When he was in Carolina, he did the same thing. And that's what his, you know, when you bring him in and you sign him, that's what you're thinking. You're thinking, I got to stop Travis Kelce. I got to stop some of these tight ends. That's why you have a Jeremy Chinn. So I think that's going to be his role still early on, is where he's coming down. He's stopping a lot of these tight ends, you know, especially, you know, what Jim Harbaugh likes to do. I know Mike McDaniel's the coordinator, but Jim Harbaugh loves to feed the tight end. So I think Njoku's going to get a lot more looks than people are expecting, just because he is going to be that main guy that Herbert can depend on just and throw inside and get a lot of those inside routes like they do. And even Mike McDaniel, they do a lot of those, what I call skinny posts, those missile routes. You saw that a lot with Tyreek Hill. So you're going to see a lot of throws in the middle of the field with McDaniel that being there too. And then mixing that with what Jim Harbaugh likes to do is going to be the kind of that mixture of throwing over the field a lot. So I think a guy like Jeremy Chinn, that's really what he was brought here for. And I think that's what he gave you his role this year, is guarding those tight ends and coming down and being that box safety as well.
2: Marcus, the more I watch of Kieron Crawford, the more I think this guy's going to see the field earlier maybe than some people might suspect. What are your thoughts as you dig into the former Auburn pass rusher?
1: Yeah, I think Kieron Crawford is a guy that he has the upside, and maybe the most upside of anybody in this draft. Like if he reaches his potential as a pass rusher and you get the best out of Max Crosby and who knows what happens with Malcolm Kuntz, then, you know, Crawford might be a high level pass rusher. He's that type of guy that you pick a chance on in the third round is because the bend he has. I mean, when you have that type of bend where you could bend around and get to the quarterback, it's just something you can't teach. And, you know, some guys get drafted higher because they can play the run a little bit better than Crawford can. But Crawford has that upside. And I think he's a strong player too. He's got to get a little bit better at understanding run concepts a little bit. I mean, he just started playing football about 4 years ago. So, yeah. Or 4 or 5 years ago. So he has that upside that you really like, in my opinion, that if he can reach his potential, he might become one of the better pass rushers in the football, right? Just because he had 43 pressures last year. I think, you know, when he was working at Auburn, but you can see that he's learning how to finish too, which I think is an art when it comes to getting sacks. I think a lot of guys, we talk about pressures a lot, and you know, that's a big thing, and pressure does affect the quarterback and it makes them miss throws and things like that. But there is an art to finishing, right? And I think some guys finish better than other ones when it comes to, you know, getting at the quarterback. So I think he's got to learn to understand, you know, with that bend, you know, how do I end up getting this quarterback on the ground, right? And once he gets better at that, and you see how the bend kind of mixes in with that, and then he has that motor. He has a great motor too, and I think he plays the run a little bit better. You know, me and Matt kind of disagree on this. I think he plays the run a little bit better than he's given credit for, because you can see that bend too. Sometimes he could bend around the corner and you know, grab a running back, and he's a pretty good tackler. So I think there's a lot of upside with Crawford. I think if you could find a way to hit on him and he just reaches his potential, he could become like a Nick Benito type of guy where, you know, Benito kind of has a similar profile where didn't play the run really well in college, but he had this crazy bend and this crazy pass rush ability. And that really, you know, came to fruition in the NFL. And now he's one of the better pass rushers in the NFL. And everybody's worried about him when they play the Broncos, and that Broncos defense is one of the best in the league because of it. So Crawford kind of has that to him where if you can, you know, maximize his talent and, you know, work on those pass rush moves and get him a pass rush plan that's a little bit better, he could be a star.
3: you know, and it's funny because when you're young and you come into the league and you play that position that Crawford is, everyone's wanting to see, you know, so, you know, gigantic sack totals and tackles for hits and quarterback hits, tackles for losses. What are the expectations for him, and what kind of like, at least snap count do you think for him if he's playing healthy and he plays all year?
1: Yeah, you know, I think like at the beginning of the year, I mean, you probably don't expect to see him have too many snaps at the beginning of the year, you know, especially if they want to see what they can get out of Kuntz and things like that. Mm-hmm. I think Kuntz is going to get a chance, and you got Pay out there as well, who's going to be that other kind of starting defensive end. I think Kuntz could be kind of the rotational pass rusher at this point. We'll see how that works out of camp. But, you know, I think Pay, you know, which how much he got paid, that was on purpose. But, you know, when you work it out with him, you can see how that, you know, he's going to be that other guy opposite of Crosby, in my opinion, unless they feel like that he could be a five tech, which I think he can be. But that's going to be how they mix that in. How they move these guys around, especially with Tyree gone, it's going to be interesting to see who's going to be their five technique if they do go into 3-4. Because, you know, you have Lalu there. Maybe do you go Tonka Hemingway? Do you move Pay inside a little bit? So we're going to see how that works out. But, you know, I expect maybe by the end of the year you're seeing, like, Crawford getting, like, 60% of the snaps or 50% of the snaps, kind of just, you know, being that pass rush specialist for now. And then you expect to see more from him year two and year three if, like, the Kuntz contract doesn't work out. And then you see him step up and start to find ways to make those plays. But, you know, I'm not expecting too much from him this year. But if he does get his chance, I think he's going to make an impact and get some pressures.
0: It's Marcus Johnson. Tape Don't Lie up on YouTube. Follow him on the X at the Mark John NFL. Marcus, we appreciate you as always breaking it down for us and delivering the goods. We'll talk next week.
1: All right, thanks, guys. Appreciate it.
3: Thank you, Marcus.
0: That was Marcus Johnson. Those tight ends. Got to figure out somebody, anybody. Feels like there's a nice stable, though, in terms of finding that person that the Raiders have been able to build. Because it's always been one guy, right, with opposing tight ends. I know Travis Kelce is the name that always comes up. But really, just the middle of the field over the years has kind of been exploited in a number of ways. And I know that's not necessarily strict to just the Raiders. I know that is, you know, a problem elsewhere. But again, that is what you see a lot here. Vinny, I know we've discussed over years about a guy like Divine Diablo a little more time was probably perfect for that type of role, but it feels like now with the stable that they have created in the secondary with young, athletic, strong, versatile DBs, specifically at the safety spot, and getting true nickel guys, feels like that could be. Again, they got to go do it on the field, but it feels like it could be a strength moving forward.
2: Yeah, I always think that Divine's one of those guys that when John Switek talks about some players that that left the building, maybe they're little second thoughts on that one. A really, you know, athletic young linebacker, homegrown linebacker, but it is what it is, and the Raiders are actually moving to a different alignment if they're truly going to be a 3-4 team, but it is interesting. When you start looking at that defense as a whole, Vince, we talk about the offense, and you know, 14 points a game is not going to get it done, but you know, the defense wasn't good either, and but I see so much potential now for this defense, and I want to get your thoughts, because I think they're going to be okay at linebacker. I think some kind of combination in the secondary is going to look much better than it did last year. But finding that additional pass rusher, are they going to be able to get that out of what they have on the roster right now? We know, you know, Max Crosby is going to do his thing, but I'm really curious, and this will go a long way toward closing the gap on everybody in the AFC, is how much pressure they can legitimately.
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9: Welcome back inside the Morning Tailgate, Raider Nation Radio 920. You know, we were talking about the tight ends being a little bugaboo of sorts for the Raiders' defenses over the years. Another big piece to that is the quarterbacks getting the pressure. Vinny asked the question, you know, who's going to be that other guy to release the pressure, or in this case, apply the pressure, release the pressure on Max Crosby, apply more pressure on the other end. Key Crawford is one of those names that kind of jumps out as you're in terms of hope, right? In terms of guys that, man, if he can pop and come through early, that's a big get for the Raiders. You know, that third round pick.
10: Oh my God, yes.
9: You expect it to be an impact, yeah. But you also, maybe it's not necessarily day one, 100% of the snaps, right? And I don't think anybody is expecting, nobody does 100%. I mean, Max does 98.8, right? Like, that's his snap count percentage over the last 4 years, whatever it is. So, like, it's unreasonable to think that, but it's not unreasonable to think you can't get impact play a rookie season from a third round pick, especially at that kind of, elite primary position. And I'll be honest with you, we're in mid-May. We'll see how things play out. I just don't know how much I can hang my hat on a Malcolm Kuntz coming through anymore. Like, good player, fine player, but in terms of being that guy, being the true Robin to the Batman, the way the Denver Broncos have just elite pass rushers along that defensive line. And again, that's what you're trying to get towards. You're trying to get towards where you have eight deep of guys that you can just roll in like hockey lines, and you are getting pressure from a number of ways. Now, the Broncos D-line might be an extreme. The Philadelphia Eagles from a couple of years ago might be an extreme in terms of how every single guy was able to pass rush and run stuff. But that is also what you're shooting for. You're trying to create that depth and trying to create that sort of lethal danger from all different areas along the defensive line, aside from Max Crosby. It's going to be one of the biggest question marks, low-key question marks, going into training camp, because Fernando's going to dominate. You know, secondary is going to be dominating. The offensive line is going to dominate in terms of headlines. But who is that other guy? Who can be that other guy to help Max? Because in this division in particular, you have quarterbacks that can get the ball out, that can run out of the pocket if necessary. You have to chase down. Herbert is another example of that.
10: Yeah, I think N'Kobe Dean plays a big role in that as well. That's a rangy linebacker that can blitz and get to the quarterback. So you got to throw him into it. And, you know, when you mentioned the Philadelphia Eagles and obviously – teams like that and now really, you know, the Rams, their rotation, you know, whether it's the defensive ends, outside linebackers, defensive tackles, it's the result of multiple years of solid drafting and some free agent signings as well in the case of the, trades too, with the Philadelphia Eagles. So, those two teams are kind of the standard bearer for those powerful and deep defensive lines, and it's just hard to kind of see that right now with the Raiders. There is a lot of potential. Obviously, we talked about Crawford. You know, Kwity Paye, even though he's not, you know, maybe the best pass rusher, he's still somebody that has shown that he can get to the quarterback and set the edge and play the run. But a lot of this is going to come down to some of the younger players. Malcolm Kuntz having a big season. Kwity Paye, as we talked about. Can they get inside push from, you know, Booker, from Butler, from Jonah Laulu? It takes an entire village, and it's not just from the outside. You know, it's teamwork as well. It's stunts that they do. It's the inside guys getting pressure to kind of collapse the pocket and help guys like Max Crosby and Kwity Paye, and Malcolm Kuntz on the outside. But for me, as I look at it, it still feels like a major work, in progress when it comes to that. And I don't know that we can just sit here and say that there's one particular player that's going to be able to do it. I just don't see that player just yet.
11: Yeah, I wondered if they could ever go and approach, and we'll talk about the Broncos tomorrow, but you think about the kind of pressure they get it from everywhere, defensive line, the edge, the linebacker. Mm-hmm. Their sack totals are so shared around everybody that I wondered if Rob Leonard might have that in mind too. Obviously, it's a personnel issue. Can you get the guys that get to perform like that? But is it going to be, instead of just one guy or two guys, is it going to be a myriad of guys in a rotation?
9: I think it has to be at the start. You know, N'Kobe Dean is a great answer to that, but I don't know if he's rushing the passer every single snap. Mm-hmm. You know what I mean? Like, again, he's going to be one of those guys that's definitely part of the consortium. But again, like I said, I think the build that you're trying to get to is where you are having those pass rushers every single snap along the defensive line. Again, it goes back to the point. You can't fill every single hole in one offseason. The Raiders did a lot of good this offseason. Kwity Paye had, the analytics people are our guy Seth Walder likes to flex out, not flex, but, you know, like to point out Kwity Paye had the worst pass rush win rate of any D lineman mm-hmm. a year ago. For me, that tells me there's only one way to go up. He can only go up. You know what I mean? Like, it's got to get yeah. a little bit better. Like, there's only one way to go, especially if you're the Raiders and you believe the tape, and he's going to be a run stuffer more than anything, but there's going to be an ability and an opportunity to do so. So that remains to be seen. But again, that pass rush is going to be very much part of the equation when we get into the regular season and we start digging into divisional opponents like we are this week. But when we're talking about matchups, it's getting pressure on the quarterback, and it starts with the pass rush. 702-365-9200. Out to the phones we go. Raider Mike joining us here on a Wednesday. Good morning, Raider Mike. What's on your mind?
12: Good morning, Pizons. What's up, guys? Yeah, I got to go to Taco Boy next time
9: so
12: I'm in
9: good.
12: That area.
9: So good.
12: I mean, the name itself. I gotta eat a Taco Boy.
10: B-O-I or B-O-Y?
13: B-O-Y, baby.
12: Boy!
10: Yeah, because it's California. I'm thinking B-O-I. But yeah. I digress.
12: Yeah, boy! Yeah. Let's go there. Anyway. Yeah. Before I get to the question, I met Lynyrd Skynyrd's guitarist last night. Kenny Beery. And he was looking for a singer, and it looks like I'm about not for Skynyrd, his own band.
11: Wow.
12: His own band is called Black Rose. Oh, this dude's been playing guitar for Skynyrd and other big bands for 40 years. He's a badass.
11: Great harmonizer.
12: Anyway, yes. But anyway, I told him who I was. He already knew who I was. And he goes, yeah, the name of my band's actually Black Rose. I said, dude, if I come sing with you, it should be Black and Silver Rose. So there could be a band being born very soon. In fact, I can almost guarantee it. So been looking for a band for several years now since I had my own. And this guy came to me. So good news.
11: Great.
12: I told him we're going to do a rock and roll Fernando.
11: Right.
12: Hardcore.
11: Good.
12: And he said, let's do it. So anyway, that'll be done probably by the end of the month. My birthday's in 10 days.
11: Woo! So, whoa.
12: I'm a Taurus Gemini.
11: What is happening with all these birthdays?
12: Well, everyone gets horny in August.
11: We're going to run out of ice cream.
12: it's summer. It's hot summer nights, bro. Anyway, to the Chargers. Most of, especially old school Raider Nation, the best of the Chargers were Eric Coryell, and we still took them out, even in an AFC championship in '80. So, you know, they're the Chargers. They're going to keep on charging. We hear this hype every year, and I laugh at it now. Every year. Herbert's going to take him to the prom. No. And he's a duck. I mean, now I got two ducks in my division, which I hate those both teams, Denver especially. I hate the doggies. So anyway, I'm just laughing. I think we're doing everything right. Slow, calculated, and very Al Davis Raider-like, the way we were for decades, where we're the team of the decades. Love the show, boys. I'll try and do the Raider scream where we'll register. Raiders! My boys, peace.
13: How does he do that? Does he literally just stop, or does he turn away from the phone, or does he mute it?
11: That's a mystery that will go on forever. A question that will never be answered.
13: I don't want to know the answer. That's Raider Mike. So many birthdays.
11: By the way, there's no more birthday.
13: Yeah. Put it on the calendar.
11: 10 days from now.
13: 702-365-9200. The final sit down is coming up next, but not before Clay Baker has a gift for you.
11: Yeah, May 22nd, right around the corner. It's a Friday. There's a 4-pack of tickets to go see the Las Vegas Aviators, and we can put in your possession. Be caller number 9 at 702-365-9200. Aviators, Isotopes, Friday, May 22nd, downtown Summerlin, Las Vegas Ballpark. 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
5: 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The Wizards, who went 18-64 this season, came out on top in the much-anticipated lottery Sunday in Chicago, followed by the Utah Jazz, the Memphis Grizzlies, and the Chicago Bulls, rounding out the top four. Now that the lottery is over, the debate over the ordering of the prospects will begin. AJ DeBonta from BYU, Kansas' Darren Peterson, Duke forward Cameron Boozer, and North Carolina forward Caleb Wilson. There's a lot of young talent entering the NBA, and the Washington Wizards, now that they have the number one overall pick by way of the lottery, have their option at any of these guys.
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10: It is the final sit down here on the morning tailgate, Raider Nation Radio 920. Big thanks to our guests on today's program, Fernando Ramirez with Sporting Tribune covering the Chargers, giving us what we need to know on the Raiders division rival. Even if, you know, you don't want to hear it, you need to know your enemy. You need to know what you're up against.
11: Mm-hmm.
10: Laying the foundation now so there's no surprises come training camp. Big thanks to Adam Hill. What would you call him? He was my partner in crime at Taco Boy in Anaheim. Also giving us the ins and outs on how he views the Raiders moving forward in a matchup with the Chargers and what the end-all be-all is and just how big of an X-factor Mike McDaniel may prove to be for that Chargers team. Marcus Johnson, the Tape Don't Lie, as always on a Wednesday, breaking down the film, telling us what we need to know, giving us some incredibly insightful, detailed info on the young secondary that will be and that currently is for the Raiders. Stukes, Johnson, Masses, E.B. Raider Gray up on the text line. A real Weisenheimer this morning. A real jokey joke maker. He says this. Are you guys saying Masses needs more mass? E.B. Raider Gray, real Weisenheimer.
11: Nicely done.
10: Where are those t-shirts?
11: The Weisenheimer
10: the
11: shirts?
10: The Weisenheimers. Hmm.
11: Sound like a polka like outfit, like without like suspenders or something like that, and a bib overall.
10: Vinny, would you wear, if I got you a t-shirt that says the Weisenheimers, would you wear it?
12: Yeah, sure, why not?
10: What a guy. See, look at that.
12: To the gym or something like that.
10: Okay, well, I don't know. You could have just said yeah. You could have just said yeah. I don't know why you gotta.
12: There might be a little bit of restrictions on you.
10: When somebody says, yeah, I'll wear it to the gym, it's like, yeah, I don't mind dirtying this up, sweating right through this thing, exactly, and throwing it in the
12: doing the yard work.
10: doing a little painting.
12: Yeah, exactly.
10: All right, who is this? Who do we got? Hola, guys, from the DFW area. This is Fred.
13: I'm happy we don't have a game abroad because as a long season ticket holder, we lose one home game and we don't get tickets for international games. It sucks that we pay in advance and don't get to enjoy all the home games as we should with money. If the NFL would provide a ticket for us abroad, I'm all for us. But it's not the way it is now. So happy no international game for us. Isn't that odd? That is odd that you still wouldn't get a ticket for the home game. I'm not talking about airfare, hotel. Like, again, that's just the breaks. But at least a ticket. That feels like that should be part of it.
12: I think you get access to be able to buy tickets to that game.
13: But it's an added cost to the ticket when you've already bought the season tickets.
12: Right, and the reason for that is, we have to be honest about it. The NFL is trying to grow the game internationally. So theoretically, if you've got 62,000 season ticket holders, and you give all your season ticket holders tickets to that game, or make that part of their package, and all of them go, then the people in Germany, the people in London, the people in Madrid are shut out of that game. So There has to be a little bit of give and take in that, and in their pursuit to grow the game out, you obviously want to make tickets available to those fans in those markets.
13: Then you can't charge them for the game. That's just my thoughts on it. You can't charge them for the game that they're not going to.
12: Yeah, I think they I don't know how they do that, but it's spread
13: I'm not
12: out.
13: A season ticket holder. You're right, yeah. Right. But then they break it down.
12: It's divided by the amount of games. Yeah. It's divided by the amount of home games that you have tickets to is what your season ticket package turns out to be.
13: Thanks so much for joining us here on the Morning Tailgate. For Vinny, for Clay, I'm Vince. I will be joining you once again on the road the next couple days as the Golden Knights try and close out this series. But we will be with you as we continue in our deep dive into the Raiders offseason and putting them up against their division rivals. Make sure you stay with the flagship of the Silver and Black, JT The Break, from 12 to 2 on SA Redness with Q Myers from 2 to 5. Have a great day, everybody.
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0: 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Thank you to Raj and to Laura for producing today's show, Bleck and Abdallah. Coming up next here on Westwood One Sports, Jim Rome will join you in about 15 minutes right here on Westwood One Sports. Yeah, did you have a bad day? So here's the situation. Not only were the Lakers eliminated the other night, now they don't know the future of how they're going to handle their roster, but also whether or not LeBron James will be with the Lakers moving forward or if he will become a free agent. Rob Pelinka spoke to the media yesterday. This is what Pelinka had to say about wanting to honor LeBron James.
1: In terms of LeBron, we probably haven't seen a player that has honored the game to the extent that he's honored the game. He's given so much to his teammates, to this organization. And the thing we want to do more than anything else is honor him back. And I think the first order of business there is allowing him to spend the time he needs to decide what his next step are. Does he want to play another year in the NBA? And that'll be, as he said to you guys last night, family time, I think time with his inner circle. And we just want to honor that for him. Of course, any team, including ours, would love to have LeBron James on their roster. That's a blessing in itself, just with what he does.
0: Yeah, but at what price, Rob Pelinka, would you want LeBron James on the team? 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The reason I say that is earlier today on ESPN.com, there's a new article posted by Dave McMiniman, and here's the headline of the article: What LeBron Needs to Return to LA and Why It's Not That Simple. And the article essentially starts, Abdallah, with painting the picture of a post-locker room scene after the Lakers just won a game in March. And so they had a win where they won 127-113 over the Cavs. And in that win, there were a couple milestones that were notched by those who participate on the team. Mm-hmm. LeBron in that game became the all-time leader in NBA history with the most victories. 1,229. LeBron, with that win, passed Kareem Abdul-Jabbar for the most wins combined regular season and playoffs in NBA history. So that's one. Luka Doncic topped 15,000 career points. All right. Yeah, cool. Big deal. Rui Hachimura passed 5,000 points scored. And J.J. Redick won his 100th game as a head coach. And the reason all of those items are in the story is because in the post-game locker room, J.J. Redick announced and celebrated those players for those accomplishments. And Rob Pelinka, who you just heard from, saying that they want to honor LeBron James, was standing in the locker room with a game ball. And I can't keep a straight face without laughing about this. And LeBron thought the game ball was going to be for him. And when Rob Pelinka walked up and handed and celebrated J.J. Redick for getting his 100th win as a head coach in the NBA, and LeBron didn't get a game ball, LeBron got sad and his ego was hurt over it. And that's here in the story. Sources say that he was upset that J.J. Redick was honored and celebrated and he wasn't by Pelinka, and that his sources think that that was just another way for them to try and push him out the door. You can't make this stuff up. LeBron James, sad because he didn't get a game ball after a game where they won because he passed Kareem as most wins in NBA history. First of all, I didn't know, as a diehard NBA fan and basketball fan and sports fan, I didn't know we were counting and combining playoff and regular season wins.
2: Yeah, I didn't know that either.
0: That's not something when it happened the night of. Like, that was like the other goofy thing from LeBron this year. Remember when he had to have the little patch?
2: Yeah.
0: On the jersey?
2: His own patch?
0: He had to have a night where he had the patch on the jersey.
2: Weird.
0: Was that the same night?
2: I think it was the night after he broke the record, yeah.
0: How weird. Pathetic. So, weird. So in the column, it points out that after that event happened, LeBron didn't change clothes and he left, quote, he marched off into the LA night simmering from what he is perceiving as another slight from the organization to, quote, try and push him out the door.
2: So he left in his uniform?
0: What the hell?
2: Did he have to bring his dirty uniform back the next day to, like, have them wash it? Or
0: I'm going home. I didn't get a trophy at the end.
2: Ridiculous.
0: Holy cow, man.
2: Ridiculous.
0: Like, if he thought that putting this PR nonsense into the media, because, you know, it's obviously coming from his camp.
2: Yeah.
0: You know, they're using ESPN to get this out there that this is why he's going to leave.
2: Mm-hmm.
0: Is because they're slighting him.
2: Mm-hmm.
0: Someone should let LeBron know that this is not going to make the public think that you're in the right. It makes you look like a loser. It really does. Like, yeah. Are you serious? You're sad sacked and you're going home in your uni because you didn't get a game ball and JJ Redick did after a night that you guys won. Like, you cannot make this stuff up.
2: Imagine.
0: And for anyone, if LeBron James is your guy, if you're a LeBron James lover, boy, this is a tough look.
2: Imagine pulling up next to LeBron on the street as he's driving home. Even if he doesn't drive himself, or if he does drive himself,
0: he's sitting in his uniform
2: and he's sitting there
0: in his
2: beautiful uniform.
0: Lakers uniform.
2: Also, what happened to Bronny? Was Bronny in, did he leave Bronny there? What if Bronny was in the shower? did Bronny have to Uber home?
0: No,
2: do they take separate cars?
0: Isn't the whole story out there in LA that they when they're in the facility or around the team, They're teammates and
2: that
0: they're not
2: cars.
0: It's not father son. So they come and go as their separate individuals.
2: That's just a waste of energy. That's just a waste of resources. You don't carpool?
0: Listen, the entire story is ridiculous. There were the reports from ESPN and Ramona Shelburne last year about how LeBron was upset that the Lakers are now catering to Luka. This is all an ego play for LeBron.
2: Yeah.
0: He wants the Lakers to cater to him, but they're no longer doing that, even though his son is on the team and his son can't play.
2: Yeah.
0: Wait, what more do you want them to do? They gave him a charity spot on the end of the bench. A kid that can't play in the league only because he's your son. And so it's now time for the Lakers to move on. And sure, Pelinka's not wrong with what he said to the media yesterday. Every team would love to have LeBron, but you're not going to pay $53 million a year for LeBron anymore. You're just not.
2: And the story also said it's not about the money for LeBron. It's how the Lakers approach him and offer him the money. Like, they have to bend the knee or something like that. Like, this is Game of Thrones. This is ridiculous.
0: Well, he was upset last year that they took Luka to a wine dinner. Like that's like, this is how fragile of an ego he has. And that's why when you look at just like the overall part of his career, it's like on the court, he accomplishes great things, but he is just really annoying to pay attention to as far as like an athlete goes.
2: Is he upset that they didn't spend $250 on the date?
0: Yeah. He wanted they tried to take him to somewhere that it was less expensive. That's why
2: they took Luka to a $250 wine dinner. They took him and only cost $100.
0: He was upset that he didn't get a game ball and JJ Redick did. And so now he's having his people tell the media that this is the case, and that's why they're slighting him.
2: That's insane.
0: Could you imagine Jordan doing that?
2: No!
0: No, of course not! That's why he's always the greatest and better than LeBron. And that's how we'll leave it here on a Wednesday. Jim Rome and the Jim Rome Show's coming up next right here on Westwood One Sports.
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16: I don't care if I offend somebody. 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
17: Out of the gate, JT, we are hustling today. We are hustling today. I got something to show you. You can only see it, but you got to log into YouTube for free. We're not charging you anything yet, wink, wink. But if you can go to our YouTube channel, I have something I want to show everybody who listens to the show, which is pretty cool. and we get rolling today. I hope everybody's having a great day today. Feels like summer in Vegas. It's absolutely gorgeous. Clay Baker is with me, and I got a lot to say today. So let's get rolling again. I know I've been rattling the trees to try to get people in here early. Be ready for the show. Don't wait for the show. Be ready for the show. It's a cool t-shirt phrase. Be ready. Let's go today. Sound off like you got a pair. Have something to say or interact with. If you can't, we understand that. You're working, you're listening to us on delay, on a podcast. You're enjoying, hopefully, what we're doing here. We appreciate that. But if you get a chance, take advantage of what we're doing and have an opinion and match my energy. The match my energy thing's been going on for quite some time because I don't think it should take a lot to have energy to host a radio show. If you can't start your radio show with a lot of energy, then that's a problem, and that'll never be a problem here. So I got a lot to say, so let me get going in the monologue as we open up the show. Brought to you by Raising Cane's Chicken Fingers. One love. And Cane's is one of our great, proud partners here at Lotus Broadcasting and on Raider Nation Radio. And the reason I'm making sure I get them in the opening of the show, which I like to, is because the Raiders are releasing their schedule tomorrow, and you should have a Cane's party. You should have people over your house. Q Myers and I will be hosting tomorrow at 5 o'clock Pacific, 8 Eastern, the official Raiders relief show, a release show. We'll be doing that from Raiders headquarters. I from what I'm hearing, it's only going to be about 45 minutes. We're going to get the schedule in advance. We'll have it. We'll go live at 5. We'll go live at 5, and we'll have it for you. And some people might have it first. People are going to leak some stuff, blah, blah, blah. It always happens. But we'll be able to react instantly, and we'll produce it. Their release, the Raiders are going to put out a schedule release video, which all teams are doing, and the Raiders are competing against the other teams to put out a pretty cool video. And that's going to be a pretty cool video, from what I understand. I'm pretty good at keeping secrets. I am. I'm not bad at keeping secrets. I'm still an exaggerator, but I can keep some secrets. So that all happens tomorrow. We're off tomorrow for Aviators baseball on schedule release. I like the Aviators. I can walk to the ballpark from my home there, so no problem with that. But I get a chance to chime in tomorrow with Q, and we're going to have a lot of fun with that. So jump on our YouTube or X feed, because I want to thank one of our listeners who stepped up in a big way from the end zone. Helmet Workshop, the end zone. You won't believe what I got in the mail yesterday. Look at this custom helmet. Look at this helmet that Carlos made for me for the show. Look at it. Look at the detail of it. It's got the Al Davis logo on the back. It's got my name. It's got 24, the number for Seawood and Willie Brown, the famed 24. In the front of the helmet, the shield, the glare shield, is the city of Las Vegas, and it says Raider Nation Radio. Wow, I was blown away. And on the back of the helmet, it says The Brick. So I'm showing everybody this on YouTube. Man, one of the nicest gifts I've ever got from a listener ever, a real helmet. So I'm going to take off my headset here. That's why I wanted you to watch live right now on YouTube. As I take it off and I put on the helmet here, Clay Baker, look at this. So let me put it on.
18: No, it fits.
17: Yes. And I am going to try to do, see, I can't do the whole monologue here. I'm going to try to get the microphone up here, but the helmet fits. It fits amazing. Someone will screenshot this and have fun with it. But how cool is this thing, man? So again, I want to thank Carlos and the End Zone Helmet Workshop, where they make custom helmets. Look at this bad boy they got for me. So this will be part of all my streams. Hear this helmet? It's a real, real Raider helmet customized for me. And I was excited, man, yesterday when I got this. So I'm going to take the helmet off. Good fitting helmet here. Take a look at this. And thanks to Carlos. And put my headset on as we open up the show here and get going at 702-365-9200. Man, this is great. And I love the logo, man. I don't know. I'm going to use this, and I'm going to ask Carlos to use this logo going forward for the show, man, for T-shirts and some of the other stuff that we'll be announcing coming up here. So that was really cool. Nice surprise. Thanks to the End Zone Helmet Workshop. And you should get one of these. because they are damn cool, man, and it fits, and I love it. My kids were cracking up last night. I was running around the house with the helmet on, enjoying that. So, Carlos, way to go as we get going. Sometimes in sports radio, we don't make a difference. We don't. We're just someone, you know, or show that comes on, entertains you, gives you information. I'm more of an information broker and an opinion broker than some information guy that talks about comedy. I'm not a stand-up comedian. I don't tap dance. I don't come here to crack jokes. Others do. I like to just give you opinions on sports. And then we do make a difference if we can help out with charities, if we can help raise money, do stuff like that. Like next week with Lon Kruger, Coaches vs. Cancer. I'm proud to be associated with that. But, you know, normally we're just out here bloviating and giving opinions on sports. But this week, I think I made a difference in this town because I fired up a few Vegas Golden Knight fans. I went nuts. I went nuts on Monday. I didn't call us soft, but I said, you know, we're not as loud as we used to be. We're not feeling it here. The broadcasters on the broadcast are saying Vegas doesn't seem like it used to be. And similar to what I do with the Raider Nation, what I always do with the Raider Nation, similar to what I do, is that I try to get everybody going and pick everybody up when I think you're a little bit down. They call me the Raider Therapist. I try to pick you up to the best of my ability. Well, that's all I did this week with our Vegas Golden Knights here. I just reminded everybody that we're on the brink of getting eliminated. We should get some fans a little bit more fired up. I said John Tortorella, Torts, should get in the face of these players and motivate these players to win. And last night they were able to do it. Last night they won a gritty, gutty game. I have no complaints. They played faster. I thought they played faster than I've seen them in a while. They came out and were storming. The problem is they took a game misconduct and had to kill off a 5-minute penalty, and they gave up a goal. They could have gave up 3 goals. Remember San Jose back in the day? They could have got wiped out, Clay, in the first period. I think you'd agree on that 5-minute major. They could have scored 2 goals and Vegas looking good with energy. It could have took all the excitement out of the building and they could have lost.
18: In a way, that game misconduct for McNabb kind of pushed everybody a little bit further. It brought a focus right to the ice, and next thing you know, a shorthanded goal where they weren't too far away from getting one of those. They had opportunities, right, and then they go and tie it up and answer back after that power play goal. I love the fact that there's resiliency on this team.
17: Yes, and I think something clicked last night. And if they would have lost the game in dramatic fashion in overtime, none of what I'm saying today would have mattered. None of it would have mattered. They would have lost and the series would have been over. I think they would have lost the series if they lost last night, probably in Anaheim. Now they live another day and they need one more win to advance to the Western Conference Finals, which will give us 2 more weeks of hockey, 2 more weeks in the bars, 2 more weeks with cerveza, 2 more weeks with backyard barbecues watching the Knights. Cool stuff. So that's all I want to see. I just want to have fun, and the Vegas Golden Knights bring me a lot of joy when they win. So let's get to the hurdle goal, which was great for him because you want to talk about a guy who's been in a slump. He's been in a big-time slump, and maybe this breaks him out.
19: Knights win the draw. Hutton shuffles and passes right. Anderson shoots, save. Hurdle, the rebound. He scores! Tomas Hurdle! Vegas takes the lead!
17: The only way that's Dan Duva on the call for the Golden Knights. The only way that the Golden Knights are going to win the Stanley Cup, the only way, is if they get pucks in front of the net, they deflect pucks in, and they get rebounds. They're not going to outskate anybody. There's no one left for the Golden Knights to outskate. They can't do it. They don't have the speed. They don't have that game, which is okay because Colorado is not great at that either. Colorado is a great possession team with some all-stars. We're a great possession team when we have the puck. We are very skilled in passing the puck, shooting the puck. We have a lot of high-priced goal scorers. So if we're controlling the puck, we got a chance to win. So that's all I needed to see was get some bodies in front of the net, block out the goalie, get a rebound or two, and score some goals. And they were able to do it. But with 3 minutes left, Anaheim was swarming. Anaheim was swarming in a big way, and it was only a matter of time until the Ducks tied it up.
19: John Carlson up top, McTavish, no look pass, now to the left, closing in a shot. Oh, they score! From the left wing side, Zellweger ties it 2-2.
17: Zellweger, a defenseman, scored his first goal in the playoffs. Are you kidding me? Are you really? That's the guy who ties the game. So they go to overtime, and I'm on the radio. I'm doing my show last night on Mad Dog Sirius XM. So I'm talking about LeBron James. We're getting into Wembanyama and the Wolves. And I exploded when they scored in overtime. This is how they were able to do it. Dorofea has really woken up here, and he's playing great.
19: Jack Eichel dealing with a bouncing puck in front. Eichel finds a right circle. He goes to the bottom of the circle. He threw it across. They score!
17: Yeah, that's great. Dan Duva on the call. He's a fantastic play-by-play voice, isn't he? He's just tremendous, and we're excited about that. So Raiders schedule release. I'm not here to leak anything. But Raiders schedule release is our big topic. Also, Vinny Bonsignor joins us at the bottom of the hour. Vinny Bonsignor joins us here in a little bit. And Vinny and I will deep dive, not into what we're thinking about the schedule and leaks and kind of all that, just possibly what the schedule could do potentially for the Raiders. I mean, it's going to be a tough schedule. The rumors of some of the games coming up, wherever they position them in the calendar, it's going to be really unique. So I'm excited about the Golden Knights. I think I helped this town wake up a bit. We got a couple of hockey calls. We should have 9 phone lines full right now for hockey fans because I'm in Vegas and we are the show of record at noon. And this is lunchtime in Vegas and everywhere else. We should have hockey fans fighting for this team at 702-365-9200. And they're right there. This is a Stanley Cup contender. They're right there. The Avs are legit, as Snow Raider says. Let me repeat. The Vegas Golden Knights have a better roster than the Colorado Avalanche. They do. I can go man-to-man, player-to-player. They have McKinnon. We have Eichel. They have Landeskog. We got Stone when healthy. I'll go down the list. It's not like they got 11 Olympians and All-Stars and we got 3. That's what's happened, Clay. We have the Olympians and the All-Stars. Anaheim and Utah don't. And Anaheim and Utah gave us everything. I think if we get to Colorado and match up well with Colorado, we got a puncher's chance.
18: No, and the Avalanche are thinking that if they can have the Golden Knights eliminated, yes, their door is open because they know that this is going to be a heated rivalry. They know they can match up much better with Anaheim than they can Vegas. That's a big problem.
17: Yeah, that's a good point. People

four tougher games for any team in the NFL. And we were the worst team in the NFL. Like, if you're a great team in the NFL, you should have four really tough games on your schedule. We were the worst team in the NFL. Clearly, we got the number one pick. And do you believe who we have? We have the 49ers in Santa Clara. We have Seattle and the Rams at home and Buffalo. I repeat, you cannot find four tougher games on anyone's schedule. Go to the Ravens' schedule, go to the Steelers' schedule, go to anybody's schedule, and you can't say, wow, JT was wrong. That's four tougher games. You can't find it. We have the seventh most difficult schedule, strength of schedule, whatever that means. Travel isn't that bad. Travel makes a difference now that we're in Vegas instead of Oakland. Not that it's a really big difference. It's an hour and 20-minute flight, but you know, to get from Vegas on the road to the Midwest is really easy. And to get to the Vegas, get from Vegas out west is not a lot of miles. So travel's not going to kill us, but man, we didn't get an international game. We didn't get one. Jacksonville's got two. Do you believe they're sending the San Francisco 49ers to Melbourne, Australia and Mexico City? What the hell's that all about? I'm not here to give love to the Niners, even though I came up with the term Niner Empire, and I should have made $10 million copywriting that because the Niners stole it from me. Raider Nation, I did not come up with. I came up with Niner Empire, and they use it. The Niners got to go to Melbourne, and they got to go to Mexico City. We don't have to go anywhere. We have 9 road games, 8 home games. Next year, pack your bags. Next year, we're going international. There's no debate. Next year, we're going international, so get ready. And I like international games. So let's review this for a second. We don't have any international games. None. How many Monday night games are we going to get? I'd say one. How many Sunday night games are we going to get? I'd say zero. I'd say zero. If they give us a Sunday night game, I'll be thrilled. I hope I'm wrong. I hope we get a Sunday night game. That's the biggest television show in sports. What would the Sunday night game be, potentially? We know it's not going to be week one, right? The Giants and the Cowboys are playing, and the Giants were as bad as the Raiders last year. So if the New York Giants got a home Sunday night football game, why wouldn't the Raiders, a proud franchise in this league, get a Sunday night road game, maybe? I don't know. Because I don't think the league knows when Mendoza's going to play. If you want a little bit of a conspiracy theory, I think that's a good one. If the league knew, like when the Indianapolis Colts got Andrew Luck, they knew Andrew Luck was going to play. If the league was positive because we didn't bring in Kirk Cousins and we were going to play Mendoza week one, we might catch a Monday night game in the first 3 weeks. We don't even know if Mendoza's going to play. Oh, speaking of Mendoza, I credited the Raiders, or maybe I should. The Raiders, one of the team photographers who are great, took a picture of Mendoza. And I tweeted it out at JT the Brick. So if you go to my ex, there's a picture of Mendoza who was out at the Raiders facility throwing balls. And it's one of the greatest pictures I've ever seen. I took one of the greatest pictures of all time in Mendoza's life. It's got over 3 million views of him talking to a reporter in a wheelchair, a little girl. This picture that they took at the Raider facility with Mendoza fading back, I mean, oh my God. It looks like a statue, a Greek statue you'd see outside the Acropolis. The guy's big, he's strong, he's tall, his fundamentals look unbelievable. Everybody's going crazy, man, with the way this kid looks. I mean, he looks different, doesn't he? I mean, he looks next level. So for Mendoza getting the work in, not going to the White House, which was obvious, everybody knew out here he wasn't going to the White House. And he is off to a good start. He's off to a good start. There's going to be some downtime coming up here after OTAs, and then we'll get ready for camp and get into that. Wasted Talent will join me on Friday when we're here, and we'll recap the schedule. And the show started 19 minutes ago, and as I said, I predicted no one's on hold, no one's ready. Vegas Golden Knights won, Raiders schedule release, and I feel like I'm the guy that greets you at the morgue and gives you a card and says, welcome. Let's go. Show some respect in here. I wore a helmet in the monologue. I put a helmet on here.
Let's wake up the show and Clay, keep an eye. The Wi-Fi's cutting in and out. Maybe there's someone, Clay, on our roof that I'm not aware of playing. There it is. The Wi-Fi.

0: 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Wi-Fi's gone. Beautiful.
1: Put some tinfoil on that helmet,
0: thank
1: maybe.
0: Thank you. Well, I'm trying to do a radio show with the live stream. I got no Wi-Fi. And it says here, hit refresh. All right, so I'm ready to go. Vinny Bonsignore will join us at the bottom of the hour as we get going here and we open up the show. We hope to hear from you. Someday we will have Wi-Fi that will not be interrupted. It will work beautifully. We won't have to troubleshoot. We won't have to troubleshoot because wherever we're going in life, we'll have Wi-Fi ready, running, and available for my radio shows. Don't have a problem with Wi-Fi at home for some reason. Thanks to my wife. A shout out to my wife. All right, Vinny's going to join us coming up here in a few minutes. Let's get you going here and get rolling. 702-365-9200. I'm excited for the Golden Knights. I think the Golden Knights, we all know they're a Stanley Cup contender. We're all aware of that, but I think now we could really start talking about the ability of them winning the Stanley Cup. They got to win one more game. As you know, I always say, don't count your kegs before they're tapped. But right here, I feel pretty good. Whenever I have an opportunity on the radio to celebrate a victory, I like to do that. That's the essence of sports radio. Mostly in sports radio, fans blank and moan about losing. They want to fire the coach. They want to yell at the general manager. When your team wins, I think it's a time to celebrate, and we should be celebrating today what the Golden Knights were ready to do as we open up the show, and we're brought to you by a partner who's re-upped with me again. Let me show you with the helmet. Charles Woodson and Woodson Bourbon Whiskey is back. Make sure you have plenty of Woodson Bourbon Whiskey for your Raiders relief party. It's fabulous. I have the Black Hole Edition. Charles Woodson and his legacy of being a legendary player and his Woodson Bourbon Whiskey.
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19: Cousins, quarterback, what do we need to know?
20: Yeah, I think if you listen to anything Brady has said over the last 10 years of Tom Brady talking about quarterback play, I think it's ideal for the quarterback to get some time behind a veteran, and that's what he had, and I would imagine Kirk Cousins out of the gates. That said, the Raiders, they have a lot of things going for them, but like, let's not put that on them just yet, Connor.
21: I did not see this one from Connor.
20: That one, I mean, it's beautiful.
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23: When's Fernando getting the lineup?
20: I don't know. I honestly don't know. I think Kubiak and Brady are going to have a big voice in this, and I don't think either one is looking to rush this guy in there.

0: helped out Peter Schrager there. All right, everybody, the Black Hole. We're brought to you by the Black Hole. Something big is coming. Something really big is coming downtown. Beat the madness. You can get rooms. They're going to go very fast for your early access. Go become a member of the Black Hole. 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They're doing a really nice job, Mark Jones and the Black Hole, of making sure that if you're a Raider fan coming to Vegas, because the Black Hole's got this huge international fan base, so they have deals and parties on the road. But if you're coming to Vegas, and a lot of people still come to Vegas as a road game, because they're Raider fans, but they don't live in Vegas. They got you hooked up. 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So with the schedule release, I got to do another 90 minutes tonight. I feel like I'm talking to myself. Let's get Vinny Bonsignore on early, I guess, and get this show moving, because we got to get this show moving today. Vegas Golden Knights won. It's Morgan this town. John Butchergrass on the broadcast last night ripped the Vegas Golden Knight fans for sitting on their hands, surprised. I wasn't there. I'll be going to some games coming up here. We're trying to get some vocal Golden Knight fans in that building. The building looked great to me on TV when they scored that game-winning goal. I didn't see 1,000 to 2,000 empty seats. But Anaheim is going to be going home, and Anaheim's going to have their duck pond, the Honda Center, rocking. And Vegas is going to have to go out and do a really good job. All right, kind enough that Vinny Bonsignore can join us on Wednesdays. We appreciate it. So, Vinny, we don't have any leaks, you and I. We kind of have an idea where the schedule's coming out tomorrow. We'll talk about it. But when you look at big picture, the big picture for me is I don't think there's a team in the NFL that has four tougher games than the Raiders, from the great teams to the teams that haven't won, including Las Vegas. That would be Buffalo, the Rams, Seattle, and the 49ers. I don't know of another team that is going to have those four games on their schedule, and the Raiders are going to really have to work hard to compete, let alone win those games.
1: Well, you might as well throw the New England Patriots on there as well.
0: Yes.
1: They went to the Super Bowl, and that doesn't even count the Denver Broncos, the Los Angeles Chargers, and the Kansas City Chiefs. And I don't say that, you know, to paint a bleak picture. But the fact of the matter is, because of the luck of the draw, this happens to be the year that, you know, the Raiders are lined up with the NFC West and the AFC East, and that means they're going to be playing a bunch of playoff teams this year, three from the NFC West, and then obviously two from the AFC East, and that's on top of the two playoff teams that are in their own division, so there's four more games against playoff teams, and let's face it, when the Kansas City Chiefs are healthy, they're a playoff team as well, so throw two more games in against them. So it's a daunting, schedule, to say the least, but it's a great opportunity also for the Raiders to kind of measure the strides that they've made, the progress that they've made. It'll be a great opportunity if Fernando Mendoza is the quarterback, to get his feet wet in the NFL, an offensive line that's not necessarily remade, but it's going to have a lot of new faces probably amongst the starters. So, you know, really a great opportunity for the Raiders to see where they are right now as they continue their journey and their rebuild.
0: Vinny, when you look at this, and we are guesstimating, we don't know yet, but this guy, I don't know when the bye week is, who they open up with, home or on the road and all that, but when you look at the strength of this schedule and what could happen here, there are games that I wonder if the Raiders are going to get, not a break from the league, but the league's going to be conscious that they could have an early game at the Jets, or at Arizona, or get a Titan game early on the schedule here, or the Dolphins that says, look, we know this is a gauntlet. We do have human beings going through the algorithm of the computer, and we're not going to stack the Raiders out of the gate with, like, Kansas City and Buffalo or something crazy here. We don't know this, but it's interesting. I'm not calling them gimmies because the Raiders struggled last year, but there are some games that I hope the Raiders see early on the schedule instead of late, because last year we had games that didn't matter late in the season other than playoff positioning for the draft and the draft.
1: Yeah, and the Cleveland Browns are also another one of those teams where, that could be a little bit of a breather. It is kind of an interesting schedule. Again, we don't know what the pace is going to look like and how it's all going to break out. But you have, like we were mentioning, a lot of games against playoff contenders. That's why the Raiders, I think, had a seventh most difficult schedule based on last year's winning percentage. But then there's also some breathers in the games that we just mentioned, which we say that loosely because there's no breather in the NFL, and teams change from year to year. That's the other part of it. So some of these good teams that we're talking about might not be good this year, or might have taken a step back, or there's injuries that might have occurred. And some of the bad teams that we're talking about, or quote unquote breathers that we're talking about, could be surprise teams as well. So you just never really know. But I agree with you. I don't know to what extent the NFL actually looks at that on 32 team basis, like, you know, scheduling it so that they're, it's not top heavy or you know, creates like a almost an unfair type of a disadvantage. But I would think, you know, it's something that they would take into consideration when they went in the whole scope of things. So we'll see, I guess, on Thursday.
0: Vinny Bonsignore of the California Post. What are you sensing is going on in the Niner organization with them going to Mexico City and Melbourne? I know Kyle's not happy because he loves playing in L.A. because the Niner fans really do a good job filling up SoFi Stadium. But that's a lot of travel for the Niners, man. And I know you're covering the team in California. What are you sensing there?
1: Yeah, you know, they weren't exactly happy about it. But it is what it is. And when you're a consistently marquee franchise like the 49ers, you're a popular franchise. And, you know, so for the NFL, trying to grow the game in other continents like Australia against the Rams and, you know, in Mexico City and everywhere else, it's not that you pay the price for being good, but there's going to be some obligations and some responsibilities that come along with that, and that's going to put your best foot forward elsewhere in the world to promote the game of football. So it's kind of one of those double-edged swords things. They've earned it by being good, and so that is kind of what it is. But it's interesting because they will travel the most in the NFL this year, probably by a lot, and that trip to Australia is no joke. It'll be interesting to see how they handle it compared to the Rams. But I mean, you think about that, that is a really big game. And that could have, we could be looking back at that game come January and saying that's the game that decided the NFC West or the playoff seedings, the number one seed, maybe even, because both of those teams are premier teams. So kind of is what it is, and you have to deal with it. But I know that they're not exactly happy with it.
0: All right, Vinny Bonsignore, I'll get back to the schedule quickly, but one of our listeners is asking a question. JT asked Vinny about who he thinks the O-line starting five will be and what's with these JPJ trade rumors and if Grant or Zune have an opportunity of taking over a starting position. I mean, it's very early, but a lot of fans want to know what you think the depth looks like for this offensive line before we get to camp.
1: Yeah, I would say in terms of the trade rumors, you know, I haven't heard anything along those lines, you know, so but that depends, I guess, on what's going to happen in training camp and really starting right now in OTAs and mini camp. And I will say this, I wouldn't get married to anybody on that offensive line outside of Colton Miller and Linderbaum, because those are the two definitive, no doubt about it, starters. But it's wide open on those other three positions, as it should be. And I don't say that because the Raiders are searching around for answers and, oh, my gosh, what are they going to do? They actually have a lot of candidates now for three spots. And so it's going to be a fierce battle. And Jackson Powers Johnson, while I do think he's going to be one of the starters, that's not going to be handed to him. He's going to have to go out there and earn it, as will a Caleb Rogers, as will a Charles Grant, as will Trey Zune, as will DJ Glaze, Jordan Meredith. As you can see, I'm naming off a bunch of players here, and they all have a skill set. They've all, outside of Jordan, these are all premium drafted players over the last few years, second or third round picks. So there's a lot more potential in that room, and there's a lot more, I think, talent in that room compared to years past. So it's going to be a fierce battle, and it's going to be the best man's going to win. Rick Dennison isn't sitting back with any favorites. He's not sitting back, you know, thinking it should go one way or go the other. He's a veteran coach. He's going to let the players make those decisions. And so all of those players that we just mentioned have a great opportunity in front of them to make statements here in the next month or so, and then obviously in the training camp.
0: Do you think Colton Miller would be on a pitch count in training camp and all that? I mean, I don't need to see Colton play in the preseason, but now maybe I do. Maybe I do because he's been injured so much the last couple of years that him getting reps at this stage of his career, I mean, he's a good player. He's not Trent Williams or Anthony Munoz. He's getting paid to be available and play. What do you think Rick Dennison's philosophy is going to be about Colt Miller at left tackle?
1: It depends. I think if the Raiders, and I haven't heard one way or another if this is going to be the case, I think if the Raiders have some joint practices, whether it's one or two sessions against a couple of different teams, I think you could get Colton enough work to be ready to start the season in those settings. If not, maybe, and I'd have to go back and look to see how Clint Kubiak's offenses, have handled preseason games, whether they even did their, played their starters in the preseason. So that's something to keep an eye on. But no, I don't necessarily think that Colton Miller needs to be out there in the preseason games. I think for him, and you think about the injuries that he suffered, it's kind of a couple of freak things. It's not chronic or it's not, the injuries that, that you're necessarily worried about over the long term. It's just turning an ankle or, whatever the case was in the past. So I think for him, just get him through the season. You know, you think about it, he only played about 3.5 games last year. That's a big loss for the Raiders on an already vulnerable offensive line that had some, question marks in terms of the coaching. To lose a stalwart like that, you can't replicate a Colton Miller, not at least on the roster that was in place last year.
0: All right, Vinny, I'd like to just spend our last few minutes on the Lakers, a team you've covered extensively throughout your career, especially the Kobe Bryant era. I am fascinated by this topic. I can't stop talking about what LeBron is worth. And I'll go first because I think he's one of the greatest players, number two or number three ever. And everything he's done has been magnificent. He's got four rings. That's enough for me. And I think he's played well as a Laker, especially this year without Luka Doncic. That being said, I would not offer him a deal. I wouldn't, because I wouldn't want to lowball him and say, take a veteran minimum. I would never do that as a Laker. But I wouldn't give him 40, 50, because he's not going to be here after a year, and he's not going to win. So what is the decision from Rob Pelinka going forward about honoring him? Can't honor him if he's not a Laker. But you can't give him 30, 40, 50 million, and he deserves 30, 40, 50 million because he's LeBron James. What's the number that you think would be fair if LeBron returns to the Lakers?
1: You know, I'm not quite sure what the number is. I do think if LeBron wants to play, I think that he's finally at a stage in his career now where he understands that he's not going to get a max kind of a contract. So if there's motivation on either side, on both sides, to get something done, they're going to have to find a number that works not just for LeBron, but also for the Lakers' other needs. And one thing I think that fans need to keep in mind is this is going to be the first real full off season with the new ownership group in charge. And we're talking about the owners that own the Dodgers.
0: Right.
1: So just think about that for a second and how they handle their business. They're already talking about hiring a couple of new assistant general managers, which what you got to understand that under the Buss family, as historic as they were and how great they've been over the years to Los Angeles, to the Lakers, to the legacy, all of that. I worked there. So I know that it's been kind of a mom and pop type of an operation compared to some of the other teams out there. Well, that's about to change. And I think that that's something that fans of other teams probably need to be a little bit worried about. Because a new day is coming and how the Lakers are going to be operated. The general managers are coming. They're clearing out space in their facility. They're moving their G League team, which is based in their facility, to Coachella Valley. And that's going to open up space for all these performance type machines and spaces that the Dodgers use to help assist them getting through a season. That's now coming to the Lakers. So, they'll get it worked out one way or another, but they're not going to do anything that's going to deter them from going out and making the changes that they need to start really legitimately rebuilding around Luka Doncic.
0: Got it. So last question. This is an important one. Do you see any scenario where they look at LeBron and say, we don't want to disrespect you, but we don't want you here. We're going to get Austin Reeves signed. Luke is our leader, and we're building players around Luka in their 20s who can kind of be much cheaper, where LeBron actually doesn't get what he needs from the Lakers and he has to choose Cleveland. I think Cleveland is the best choice. He started there. He ends there. He can bring Bronny. They're already a playoff team deep into the playoffs, and they have Evan Mobley's a hell of a player with Harden and Donovan Mitchell. Do you think if he doesn't stay with the Lakers, there's one team that jumps out at you?
1: Yeah, for sure. The Cleveland Cavaliers jump out. I know he loves Los Angeles, so the Clippers could be a could be a possibility. Although I think that would be kind of a distant, distant possibility. And here's what I'll say: I think the Lakers are going to kind of read the room because whether it's Giannis in Milwaukee or some other possibilities that could be available. I think they're gonna read the room, that room, in terms of what's truly out there that's going to be available to them, because not having LeBron is going to definitely open up cap space for them to be able to work with. So if there's a feeling like they can legitimately go get one of the top guys out there that might be available, whether it's a trade or in free agency, I do see a scenario where they say, LeBron, we love you, thank you for everything, but we have to move on. But I also see a scenario where doors are closed in that area, in that regard.
0: And they
1: say to LeBron, hey, let's run it back for at least one more year.
0: Yeah, that's great analysis. We could do Laker talk all day. Vinny will be hosting for me later on next week. Appreciate you, Vinny. Let's thank your proud partners as always, and thanks for your time.
1: Yep, absolutely. Hey, Sal's Mexican Restaurant, just go to salsmexicanrestaurant.com. 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And enjoy some great food. However, if you're in California, Central Valley, Selma, Fresno, or Madera, check them out and tell them the Morning Tailgate and Raider Nation Radio said hi.
0: Thank you, Vinny. Take care. Appreciate you.
1: You got it.
0: All right. That's Vinny Bonsignor as he comes in here. Well, not only did we touch on the Lakers, but as I mentioned, the degree of difficulty with the Raiders schedule, he came in there and said, don't forget the Patriots. Well, no one's forgetting the Patriots now because of Diana Rossini and Mike Vrabel. That's all anybody's talking about with the Patriots. Anybody. I got buddies who live in Boston and Rhode Island and listen to sports radio, and every day it's Diana Rossini and Vrabel. Well, let's not forget they went to the Super Bowl, and they're a really good team. All right, that opens up a phone line. Vinny called in. Will we get a caller or two today excited about the draft? What's the road trip game you're looking for? Because I'm not on tomorrow. I'm on for the Raiders. I'll be on the Raiders YouTube and all their streams at 5 o'clock. We will not be here during the day tomorrow because of Aviators baseball. So last call to get in, 702-365-9200. The one game you want. My phone is blowing up, my personal phone, because a lot of people think there's a certain game that's coming to Las Vegas and people want tickets. And I'm telling them I don't have tickets. This is in Oakland where there was a bowl of tickets. True story. If I needed tickets in Oakland, there was an office where I could go and ask someone and they'd give me free tickets. There's no more freebies. It's one of the most expensive tickets in sports. There's no more freebies for AC/DC or Clay Metallica at Sphere. There's no freebies in this town. There was when Clay and I got here in the 90s. You can go to a fight and see Mike Tyson for free. There's no more freebies. If you're coming, bring your wallet, hit your ATM, sell a car or do something. It's not changing. I would love Vegas. Yesterday, quick story, I went to a major casino resort strip to say hi to a friend who was in town. I bought two beers. Two. $47. Really? Two beers, bottled beers, $47. On the strip. My buddy's in town. I got to see him. I haven't seen him in 6 months. Yeah, I'll buy two beers. $47. Major casino resort. No need to mention it. Don't want to get in trouble. We're all good. You can't even guess it. Let's be smart in this town. Let's treat our customers correctly. Let's do the right thing. Stanley in San Francisco. Go ahead, Stan. What's happening?
2: Hey, JT, what's going on? I wanted to piggyback off of a point that you made last night when you listed off the top 10 NBA salaries. Mm-hmm. A gentleman on X posted the list also, along with their playoff results from this year. Mm-hmm. And going through, I won't read the whole list, but you got, Steph Curry lost in the play-in, Joel Embiid lost in the second round, Jokic lost in the first round, Durant lost in the first round and got hurt, Giannis didn't make the playoffs. But anyways, no player in the top 10 made it beyond the second round. And so these guys taking these massive contracts are killing their teams. Their teams aren't deep enough to go deep into the NBA playoffs. And then last point, too, on the NBA draft and just what a joke the process is. I don't get why they don't do it like the NHL. I watched the NHL lottery. Like, why isn't it transparent? Why do they do it behind closed doors and bring out the secret envelope? I'm a Warriors fan, obviously. But look at the Sacramento Kings. In the last month of the season, when everyone around the Kings was historically tanking, they went 3-3. They actually did it the right way, which caused them to tie with the Utah Jazz. They lost the coin flip to the Jazz, and the Jazz, who made just an absolute mockery of the NBA, then get rewarded with the second pick overall, and the Kings get stuck with the seventh pick. Yeah. So anyways, I want to see that whole process completely changed. All right, thanks, JT. Appreciate it.
0: I think the system is trying to change there. They're trying to stop tanking any way they can, and they're going to continue to manipulate the draft going forward. We're brought to you by Finley Volvo Las Vegas, Rainbow in the 215. 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It's right across the 215 from UFC headquarters. 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Competitive pricing. Go check it out.
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18: Jack Eichel dealing with a bouncing puck in front. Eichel finds a right circle. He goes to the bottom of the circle. He threw it across. They score!
0: Dorothea with the goal, and is he coming on big? JT, back with you as we continue on here as the Vegas Golden Knights are one game away from advancing to the Western Conference Finals. And I really like the way they played last night. I think they did a nice job. For the Ducks, coming up here in Game 6, they got young legs. They want to drive the game. Their goalie can stand on his head at times. They're better on the power play. They want to shut down Dorothea. And they want to take advantage of home ice. For the Vegas Golden Knights, they have got to avoid retaliation penalties. They have to. They got to get the first goal and take the crowd out of the game. Marner, Eichel, you have to control the tempo. And they just have to be more physical in this next game. Will Stone be healthy? Can Vegas match the physical play of the Ducks? And I got another buddy of mine who just texted me and said, look, man, this Ducks team is not as good as Utah. And the Golden Knights just beat Utah. But I just watched the Ducks play. I'm very impressed. Very impressed. And I think the window that the Vegas Golden Knights have with some of their veterans here in this city with this team in this town, it's going to close. And it's going to close quickly when it closes. But the owner, Bill Foley, does a pretty nice job at bringing in and paying for players and giving them what they want. Last night, Kirk Cousins got the siren going. The new Raiders quarterback, most likely the starter, got the siren going. And there were a bunch of Raiders who were at the game. Ashton Jeanty, a couple of players were there. I like that support. Raiders staff was there. A couple of people I know who work for the Raiders were there. Love to see that. And the Ducks have Coach Quinville, Coach Q, who's really good. Really good. The Golden Knights are fine with Tortorella. He's fine. There's nothing you could do to outcoach John Tortorella. He knows every trick in the book. So hour number one is down. Hour number two is coming up next. Check us out on our YouTube channel where tomorrow I'll be live for the hour. We'll be live for about 45 minutes, maybe a little longer, on the Raiders YouTube channel. And that will be on all their platforms for the Raiders schedule release. And the Raiders are working tirelessly behind the scenes to give you a cool video, like all the teams are going to do, entertaining video to kind of get you rocking and rolling for the schedule release. That all comes up tomorrow, one of my favorite days of the year.
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15: 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We'll find out all the information so we can make our plans for 2026. Let's go over the lineup for Thursday. Of course, the morning tailgate will start us off getting our silver and black day started the right way at 7 a.m. Then we'll take it up north to Reno as the Aviators play the Reno Aces for some day baseball starting at 11 o'clock. Then right after the Aviators game, you've got Unnecessary Roughness coming to you live from HQ. 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All coming up on Thursday on Raider Nation Radio. 920.
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19: 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JT and Clay Baker here as we get going. I want to hear from you. We're off tomorrow for Aviators baseball, but I'll be live at Raiders headquarters hosting their official schedule release show with Q Myers. Q will be hosting tomorrow live from the Raiders. And then at 5 o'clock, Q and I come in together, and we do about 45 minutes. 45 minutes, and we'll jump in with the schedule. I have some graphics, some cool stuff. It'll be on the Raiders YouTube page. Final hour today. Open phone lines, which is dangerous around here lately. I'm not in the mood to talk for 60 minutes. So wake up some Raider fans that can get this going. Where are the Golden Knight fans in Vegas? I mean, if it wasn't for me, would anybody ask a Golden Knight fan to contribute? Anybody? Like, or do I have to give out refrigerator magnets to get hockey fans going here? Let's wake up and get some hockey fans moving here. So we're off tomorrow. Friday we're on here. Monday I have a full show, and then I'm off for the rest of next week here. So getting some R&R. I got some cool family stuff going on, and planning some time eventually back east with mom and dad. My dad's about to turn 88, and my mom, they're heading back from Florida. And they're settling for the summer in New York. And I'm going to go back and see them a little bit. And I get some R&R with my wife and some kids coming up. So if you want to get in, sound off 702-365-9200. I'm mentioning LeBron James because it's the biggest topic in sports. I'm a sports talk host. Everybody I interview, I just had Vinny on, right? Vinny Bonsignor. And everybody, it's no disrespect to the guest I have on. But I'm talking to a lot of big guests in the last two nights. Mitch Lawrence from NBA Radio, Michael Thompson, the analyst for the Lakers Radio Network, Scott Kaplan on his podcast on Lakers Radio, Vinny Bonsignor today, California Post. No one knows what's going to happen to LeBron. I'm asking them all, what do you think? And everybody's like, I think he's going to come back. Okay, for what price? What price? You got to give him a veteran mid-level. You can't give him 20, 30, 40 million, but he deserves 20, 30, 40 million. So what I believe, and I think this is right, I don't know if it's going to happen. He's an unrestricted free agent. Clay, I think the coolest thing to do, which I think is the right thing to do, I only give my opinions on what I think is right, is to not offer him anything. Literally say to him out of respect, we don't want to lowball you. We're not going to pay you. We're offering you nothing, but we're going to thank you for your service, and we're going to give you the biggest send-off that the Lakers had in quite some time.
20: That's what you do to a Hall of Famer. That's what you do to a face of a franchise, a pillar of the game. And he came, you know, after the great pillars of the game of the Lakers franchise, from Jerry West all the way down. So I think that's the best way to say let's part on good terms, because we're going to see a lot of each other down the road. But in this regard, let's say goodbye.
19: Well, what happens if he doesn't want to do that? What happens? No, seriously.
20: And he doesn't want to go somewhere else?
19: He's building a new house. I think he's building a house in Bel Air. Bel Air, which is better than Beverly Hills. It is. I lived in L.A. for 10 years. Bel Air is better than Beverly Hills. And if he's doing that and his daughter's there in high school or whatever, and what happens if he doesn't want to leave? What does he do? Does he go to Rob Pelinka and the Dodger ownership and go, look, I want to be here. I'm going to be here. You got to give me an offer. I think that's what's going to happen. And the Lakers are going to do something and go, yeah, we're going to give you like 35, 40 million for one more year. And that's just going to kick the can down the road with Luka.
20: Another year. Complex, another year of what that could be like, especially if he can get healthy. And, what is important to LeBron right now, especially at this age? Is it to be around family, to kind of support Bronny and also, you know, stay around and kind of have those kind of home roots instead of moving around all the time? Maybe that, yeah, see, sometimes you get older, you cherish different things and your tastes change. Maybe this could be it.
19: Yeah. I don't know the answer to that. And what's great about sports radio is you always have the answer. Who's playing? Who won the game? Who scored? Who didn't? And then we debate it. There's various times
1: where we don't know the answer to a topic. Another good one is Aaron Rodgers. What does Aaron Rodgers want to do? I don't believe in conspiracy theories. I lost a fraternity brother at the top of the towers in 9/11. Anybody talks a conspiracy theory to me, I walk out of the room. I think conspiracy theorists are idiots. Idiots. I won't even look at them. But when you take a look at conspiracy theories about basketball players and teams and owners and look, that's kind of a really big gray area for LeBron James. LeBron James is owed respect. He's owed respect. LeBron's going to be the new owner of the Las Vegas NBA team. He is, but he's not. I don't think he's going to be the majority owner. It's going to be similar to Tom Brady. You know, LeBron doesn't have $10 billion to buy the Las Vegas team and the fee to get into expansion, but he's going to be a part of that. But in the meantime, he probably wants to play one more year and have a go-around tour with rocking chairs and gifts. I like that. I'm really into that, man, where you go from city to city and they give you a gift. I mean, they did it for everybody. They did it for Kareem. Why wouldn't you do it for LeBron? But I don't know. I think LeBron's going to end up in Cleveland because it just makes a lot of sense to me. We found this soundbite of Al Michaels on Monday Night Football. That's one of the good things about X, Twitter, which is a sewer. It's a sewer most of the time, but I sent this over to Clay this morning about Al Davis and Al Michaels when they sat down before a Monday Night Football game in 1991.
21: You've had enormous success as an assistant coach, a head coach, a general manager, a president, as commissioner of the American Football League. You have given the speech for 8 Hall of Famers on the days that they were inducted into the Shrine at Canton. And yet every year when your name comes up on the ballot, it is next. How do you figure?
22: Well, I've said that it's a fraud, and being candid, I said it should have happened a long time ago based on achievement, record, contribution. There's a few who are in the process who continuously keep me out. And quite frankly, I don't think that it's going to cause a lot of problem that the league office wants me in. And that's what it's going to be for the time being. And I just live with it and accept it.
21: Does it hurt?
22: No, it did at the beginning. I thought it should have been done a long time ago, and then I realized that it was no longer with my particular situation based on merit. It was going to be based on the politics.
21: Let me ask you about you. There is a public perception of you, and I guess I might sum it up this way, that you are very smart, very driven, very successful, very eccentric, and a classic rebel. Allowing for some shadings in each of those categories. Is that accurate?
22: No, not at all. But I'll take 3 of them. And if you want to put the eccentric and the rebel, I'd prefer maverick. I've always thought the mavericks move our society. They make it work. And because I'm really eccentric, I don't know what you mean, but I'll take the other 3. What'd you say? Smart, successful, driven. And driven. Yeah, I've been that most of my life. And I think you have to be if you want to win in the culture I'm in. And unfortunately, there's only one thing that counts no matter what anyone says, and that's who ends up at the end is the winner.
1: That is really good, man. I'd never heard that before. I know there was some issues between Al Michaels and Al Davis. I'm not saying I'm an expert on that topic. There are a lot of people who know more about it than I do, but God, that was a good exchange. And I know that Al Michaels, the Raiders did not like Al Michaels for a lot of reasons. That was a tense interview. And Mr. Davis really answered those questions well. I don't think there's anything worse in football than waiting for the Hall of Fame. I don't. Because you don't have to win the Super Bowl or win a championship to be in the Hall of Fame. The Hall of Fame is individual achievements. And when it came to Al Davis, can you imagine them making him wait? Now, I don't want to compare anybody to Al Davis and have this taken out of context. So let's reset in 3, 2, and 1. I don't want to compare anybody to Al Davis. But can you believe they're making Robert Kraft wait for the Hall of Fame? Robert Kraft? He's won 6 Super Bowls. He's one of the great owners when it comes to the league's decisions on television and revenue and all that. And he's had some personal transgressions that we're aware of. The massage parlor incident. They're making Robert Kraft wait. He just turned 80 years old. He's only got X amount of years left, and they're keeping him out of the Hall of Fame. And they're making him wait this long. So I wouldn't have brought up this topic unless we had that soundbite, but I thought it was very interesting to play that. And a lot of times I'll send those bites, and Clay will send them to me as we're building up our sound department here at Lotus Broadcasting. Those are sound bites that I want to hear for quite some time. That was really, really good, and the way Mr. Davis handled that. All right, let's get to Thor, Clay, if we can get to Thor first, the Raider Nation Drinking Club. Thor, what are you doing for schedule release? Are you on a cruise? Will you be at a cigar casino bar? Where will you be, Thor?
2: JT, I will be at home tomorrow finishing packing for my cruise. We are going to be on a cruise. We are going to be on a cruise starting on Saturday. We're flying out to Miami Friday. I will be at Little Havana buying the sticks for the cruise. And I will have the schedule in front of me when I'm in the cigar lounge on the cruise and figuring out which games we can get to on the road. And I cannot wait to see when that New York game is, when the New England game is, when the Santa Clara game is, Arizona. I mean, Arizona, yeah. For, you know, here in Vegas is an easy drive, and I got family up there, so we're definitely going to hit that up. And I can't wait. I can't wait to see how they screw us over, because we know they love to screw us over. But I feel like if you want to be good, you got to beat good teams, and I don't care if we get them early, because that means we get the easier teams late. And if we can survive the early part, I know some people want us to get the easier games early so we can start off good. I just want to win games. I don't care how it comes. I don't want to see. I know we got an extra road game, so there's going to be at least two back-to-back road games this year. I just don't want to see us get screwed with this. We got to, like, fly to New York, and then we got to come home, and then we got to fly back out to New England the next week. And then, you know what I'm saying? Yeah. Like, give us a little something. Give us a little bit of help. And I'm ready. I'm so ready, okay, because I'm literally going to be on the cigar lounge planning out my trips.
1: Okay.
2: And as soon as we get back, we're booking flights, and we're ready to go. Raiders, baby, all day.
1: Yep. Take care, Thor. Yeah, Thor went last year. I remember Thor last year went to the New England road opener, and he won. It was a rainy. I remember the video. I think Thor and a couple of guys sent it to me, Clay, how wet and

0: to the Super Bowl. Wow. That's really weird and bizarre, people, isn't it? Isn't that weird? That they went to the Super Bowl and they barely lost after that game, and Geno looked okay with Chip Kelly, and the wheels completely fell off. Completely fell off. Man, it's amazing how things can change so quickly. Open lines if you want to get through, 702-365-9200. Big Al in San Francisco as we continue on the flagship. Hello, Big Al.
1: Hey, JT. I was, you know, listening and doing some reading today about, you know, the schedule coming out. Isn't it amazing how the NFL has changed that now they have 9 international games and that 16 teams, you know, with the Jaguars and the 49ers both playing overseas or over borders twice. How the NFL has changed in the last 15 years. Where teams are just going, I mean, it's purely global. Mm-hmm. And you have half the league is going to be playing, you know, out of the country at least one game this year. Mm-hmm. I think it's pretty incredible where the NFL has gone. And in terms of the schedule, I don't know how the schedule makers do it because they got to jockey all these different logistics and teams are able to pick. I was reading yesterday, like the Lions got to pick the team that – you know, in a division that they didn't have to face going to Europe.
0: Yeah.
1: Don, did you read about that?
0: Yeah, I did. Al, move away from whatever's chirping in the background. This sounds like a fire alarm's going off, but kind of move away a few feet because I want to continue here with you. Yeah, the international play now, and I'll send out the tweet that's I retweeted. It's now at a point where in the beginning it used to be prideful. We're going to play internationally. Now it's a clown show. Everybody's playing internationally, and I'm all for international games. I think it's important to expand the league that way. But they can't possibly add more games than they've added this year. Can you see a point 2 years from now where they add another country and we're playing in the Far East or we're playing in a soccer stadium in Africa? Or somewhere, because it seems like it's going that way.
1: Yeah, I actually see them being able to do that. I mean, there's still unexplored territory in Europe.
0: I got to wrap it up. There's some noise in the background. We can't hear you. So don't know what that is. Just weird. It's just a chirping sound and something that was hard to hear. Not your fault. Maybe been something with your phone. 702-365-9200. And, you know, the international games, there's got to be a happy medium to it. Clay, I mean, how many international games? Like when they added Melbourne and Berlin, were you good mm-hmm. with that? On top of having Paris,
2: no doubt.
0: So you're good with it. I'm good. So I'm good with Paris. I guess Germany, but São Paulo and Melbourne, we're good with that too.
2: Yeah, long overdue. They need to start making connections. They have to in order to grow the sport. But at the same time, the more they add an international game to the list, that means we're going to edge closer to an 18-game regular season schedule with two byes and start doing this thing the right way and start the season on Labor Day. Let's go.
0: Yeah, I think if they start the season a little bit earlier and they're going to take it, you know, it's a Super Bowl this year is February 14th, right? So they're taking it into February. But, you know, Adam Schefter put out the international schedule, the final game when I was looking at it this morning. And I just couldn't believe it. I could not believe the amount of games when it went out here. So here are the 2026 international games. Week 1, Rams 49ers in Australia. Week 3, Ravens Cowboys Brazil. Week 4, Colts Commanders London. Week 5, Eagles Jaguars. Jags are the home team in London. Week 6, Texans, Jaguars in London. 2 home games for the Jaguars in London. Now, I know they're remodeling their stadium. They're going to be playing in Orlando. But don't tell me Jacksonville doesn't want to move to London. Week 7, the Steelers will play the Saints in Paris. Week 9, the Bengals and the Falcons in Spain. Week 10, the Patriots, the Lions in Germany. And the final international game was announced today. Vikings, 49ers. 49ers, the home team in Mexico City. I mean, that's a lot. I mean, that's a lot of games. And it's not conducive for American fans to watch. It isn't.

0: And that's really been a big topic for me in sports over the last couple of months is last night, Mike Tirico, Clay's doing the game on NBC, and it's Wembanyama, and he's winning, and he's like, I didn't realize they had two nights off, so they're not playing till Friday. And Mike Tirico signs off on NBC, and he says, all right, everybody, they'll be playing Friday on Prime. I'm like, wait a second, did he just say that? They played last night on NBC. They're going to be playing on Amazon Prime on Friday. Why not keep the consistency of that series on NBC on free television? Why would they take the game that could be the closeout game and put it on Prime?
1: And Friday games are very, you know, lucrative to get. Is it just for another dollar? Just another extra couple bucks?
0: It is.
1: That the NBA wants to get out of this? Because that doesn't help the fan. And that certainly doesn't help the venues that have been supporting you, like bars and restaurants, because now they have to go and scramble and put Prime on. Mm. But they've probably already had to get used to it. And here's another point is that, when does that start to end, or is that just going to be part of the norm? Is it because we're just kind of like tolerating and allowing it as fans?
0: We are tolerating it. We're allowing it. It's the direction they're going in. And that's why Fox and Rupert Murdoch are so nervous going forward. I didn't realize how much more money. There goes the Wi-Fi. I mean, someone's trying to piss me off today. There goes the Wi-Fi. What's happening with Fox, I didn't know that Netflix was that much bigger financially than Fox. I didn't realize that. And then I looked at the numbers, front office sports, put the story out there. It is amazing. There's a chance, and obviously the White House is getting involved now, the White House. And I don't care who the president is. It's not about who the president is. Any president is going to listen to a corporate titan who thinks they're losing something. They're going to get a sit down in the Oval Office. But we could be looking at a point, Clay, very soon where Netflix and Amazon Prime are more important than Fox and CBS.
1: Mm-hmm.
0: And we're definitely going in that direction. And if that's the direction we're going in, it's going to affect a lot of people. And the people that I'm concerned about the most are the elderly. I'm talking the elderly. However you think the elderly are, what age they are, that's what I'm most concerned about, because they are not going to buy into this. The elderly are not going to say, well, I haven't had this service my whole life and I'm getting it now.
1: Mm-hmm.
0: So we're leaving out a group of people who helped build the league, and watch the games for 40, 50 years. And we're telling now people in their 70s and 80s who have a long life to live still, we're not thinking of you anymore. We're thinking of the 21-year-old streamer.
1: And, all the time that you feel like you've invested some brand loyalty, be given, a break or two. And then when there was a media blitz that came out, I don't know, it was earlier this week or late last week that the NFL was boasting that they're giving out, almost 80% of their schedules free on free TV. That's not at all true. It's more like 33%. And, you know, and it's just like, you don't have to lie to us, but for those who, like you say, like the elderly, everyone who might be on like a fixed budget.
0: Yes.
1: And that could mean anybody at any age range. That they're going to realize that I'm going to start living without these games because I can't afford the service because I don't necessarily need it. I'm getting my escape where I don't need Netflix and I don't need Peacock. You're just going to eventually start building a gap of people who have tuned out because they are tired of getting gouged.
0: Yeah, I use the point as the elderly is to emphasize my point, and you followed up as a great radio host with a very important point. It's anybody on a fixed income.
1: Mm-hmm.
0: And more people now are on a fixed income. Okay? And I don't care who you are. You could be a great single mom, a single dad. You could be someone going through a divorce. Whoever it is, you don't want to have to pay more for things that you're used to. But what's happening now is the NFL, that's the only way they can raise revenue. They're raising revenue at the gate by increasing ticket prices. And they're raising revenue with these streaming devices. And for whatever reason, Prime, Peacock, and Netflix, and I follow their stocks very closely, they are willing to spend to build this infrastructure now to take out CBS and Fox, because ESPN's not going anywhere with ABC, ESPN. They're going to be around. Mm-hmm. They're not going to get bullied around.
1: Yeah. And at the long-term vision of this, especially as kind of like how I kind of took the Front Row Sports article, is that it may be sooner than later, Netflix starts acquiring those networks, CBS, ABC, NBC. So you can see eventually down the road that there could be a merger where they just take over. I mean, we lived through the 90s where those communication companies were merging and people were getting wiped out left and right. I could see this happening too. The way the gobbling of up of all the licensed content is happening, it's really something to behold. And at the same time, I think there's an end game to it. And the three networks that we grew up with could all be vanishing within 5 years because of the activities we see now.
0: Yeah, I just remember going to college back in the 80s. And when there was a big game on, just going to the bar. I'm going to go to the bar and watch the game. And nowadays we have bar owners who call my show and say, we had a bar owner the other night, literally a really good phone call. He called in and he said, we only are allowed to run in our bar. We got a ton of TVs, but we can only have one streaming service running at once. So there were games on multiple streaming platforms and they had to tell the audience, the people at the bar, no, we can only pick one. And this is 2026.
1: That's messed up.
0: This is 1956 or 1966. Yeah, there's a lot of complaining, man, with the price of these sports streams. And I agree. I got my two young sons. They don't care. They expect it. They both have jobs, and they know that they want their ESPN Plus. They have their be careful here. I'll be careful here. My son's friends at their age, they got some wacky channels that they're able to just get up by going to a website and get everything. And I say, not here, not my house. I don't want to have a knock on the door. What's streaming here and what are you paying for? But
1: or worse, you wake up, you're like, what happened to my identity? It's been stolen. Well, it's because you let the snakes in the house.
0: Well,
1: man.
0: My wife said the other night, we have Amazon Prime.
1: Yeah.
0: So I'm doing the radio show in my studio office. We have it on the main TV in the house. My son had it on at his apartment. And then my other son who was working wanted to watch it on his phone, but we couldn't because they didn't grant that many feet.
1: There was a conflict there.
0: Yeah, there's a conflict. So we turned it off in the main house and I was able to watch it in my studio.
1: Yeah, that's alarming.
0: These are all problems that we have, but I think we should care about the other people who don't have what you have. All right. If you want to get through, I got about a half hour left before Q Myers comes up. Looking forward to working with Q tomorrow. It's not really work. We're going to have fun going over the schedule 5 o'clock on all the Raider platforms. Tomorrow, I'm sure the morning tailgate's going to have a big show. Q will be hosting his show at Raiders headquarters too. So keep it here constantly for Raider Nation Radio. The schedule release is coming up. And it is coming up in a big, big, big way. And I'm always excited about that. All right. Dial now and I'll get you on the other side. 702-365-9200. 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
3: I'm sticking right there with the running back room. Ashton Jeanty, Mike Washington Jr., and Roman Hemby. I think that could be one of the best big three, if not the best big three, in the league when it comes to the running back room. Right? How many times have you heard the Raiders talk about running the ball? John Gruden wanted to run the ball. Josh McDaniels wants to run the ball. Antonio Pierce, we're going to...
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5: They run it again with Genty, patient behind the line. Bounces out to the left at the 40, into the secondary 30. Nobody's going to catch him. Down the middle of the field, Genty at the 5. Touchdown, Raiders! Deuces, goodbye for the second time in the ballgame. This one from 51 yards. And with 5:24 to go, the Raiders on the back of the 6th overall pick. Not done yet.
6: I'm really excited for Ashton Genty. He was at the Vegas Golden Knight game last night. JT back here, brought to you by the proud partnership we have with Modelo, the fighting spirit of Modelo. We got a lot of announcements to make with Modelo and what we're going to be doing with them this year, and it's coming fast. So as we look forward to this Vegas Golden Knight game tomorrow night, they play in Anaheim. If you think they're going to close it out, if you think they're going to run into a really tough game there, let us know if you're a Golden Knight fan here in the Valley or listening to us, or if you're a hockey fan anywhere around the country, 702-365-9200. I just mentioned Clay and I were talking about Netflix. Netflix actually put this out on their social media. The NFL on Netflix is getting even bigger starting in 2026 from the kickoff through Super Bowl week. They have the 49ers versus Rams season opener in Australia. They have the Packers versus Rams in the first ever Thanksgiving Eve game. I'll get back to that in a second. They have Christmas game day. And then they have week 18 with playoffs at stake, week 18. And then they just announced that they're going to be hosting NFL honors, Clay. So they're going to have the NFL honors where they introduce the Hall of Fame class, which Eric Allen had a chance of doing, which was great.
7: That's good. Make that a TV event.
6: They're going to make that a TV event, but normally they give that NFL honors show to the network that's running the Super Bowl. So this year the Super Bowl's on ESPN with Joe Buck and Aikman. They're not getting that broadcast. So that normally you tag that together.
7: Wow, there's all sorts of little fruits here, like all sorts of little plums that these teams, that these organizations are now coveting now, and they're trying to put their own spin on it. But yeah, just as more of a puzzle for the fan to try to find them all.
6: What do you think of the Thanksgiving Eve game? We talked about that. That is a big bar night here in America. It will be the Packers at the Rams in the first ever Thanksgiving Eve game. I was born on Thanksgiving, and normally the only thing to watch around my birthday were JFK assassination documentaries.
7: Sure, yeah, November 22nd.
6: Yes.
7: Looms large.
6: I was born on November 23rd, and now they're going to give you a football game, which is as you're preparing the bird and you get ready for family to come over. They're giving you an NFL game, which I think you'd want to play in that game maybe because you'd play on Wednesday, and that'd be another bye week. You wouldn't probably play till the following Sunday.
7: Yeah, so maybe instead of 10 day off, you get 11.
6: Yeah.
7: And what better way to go and find a standalone moment in the nation at a very pivotal weekend, because you could say you'd watch NFL Wednesday, Thursday, Friday, Saturday, Sunday, and then Monday. You've controlled the entire week almost. And maybe you've made this a tradition that wasn't there before.
6: Yeah.
7: So That's on you, NBA, NHL, and college football for not coveting the Wednesday before the Thanksgiving Day holiday. You could have done that. NFL has beat you to it.
6: Yeah, you make an interesting point. So you're suggesting that college football should have grabbed that game.
7: No, they should have had a great game just to bring people together and work it out. Especially now when you know that the NCAA can't just sit there and hold something that up, like, you know, delay that, saying, what about the kids? The kids will be traveling. They got finals that day. Yeah. You know, forget it. It's about money, and let's get real. Let's get a game there.
6: I should know this. Isn't college football played on every day during the week other than Wednesday? There's Tuesday night games, what, in the MAC?
7: MACtion.
6: So you got some MACtion on Tuesday night. I think we get Thursday night in college football. I could be wrong.
7: Yeah. Sun Belt action on Thursday night.
6: Yeah, look at Clay knocking out that. So that Wednesday is very interesting to me. Look, more programming you can get. That's why people are fighting for live television play-by-play and not the studio shows. Speaking of the studio shows, there was just announced here, and this is a big announcement. Listen to this. I've been friends with Stephen A. Smith a long time. We're friends. And, you know, I've lost a little bit of touch with him because I don't see him as much as I used to. But the reunion of Stephen A. Smith and Skip Bayless on ESPN's First Take was a hit, drawing 647,000 viewers. That's up 24% from the weekday show's average. So they're up 24% with Skip Bayless. The episode generated 33.5 million social media impressions across ESPN. Now, Skip Bayless is desperate to get back on television. And I mean the word desperate with a D. And he's been very successful on television. But he's begging to get back on TV. And Shannon Sharp was very successful with Stephen A. I remember Skip and Shannon worked together on FS1. So I think Stephen A is in an interesting situation with Shannon Sharp and what he's doing with Skip now. And on Wednesdays, he brings in Christopher Mad Dog Russo, the dog, to try to bring in some excitement there. So it's just amazing that on their competing cable network that nobody watches. So if you look at the minuscule numbers on FS1 on some of their shows literally have 18,000 people watching. Not 180,000, 18,000 people watching. Some YouTube feeds get more than that. And ESPN just put their boot on FS1's throat and said, you're irrelevant. So this is a big deal, but it feels like it's a one and done. You don't think Skip's going to come back?
7: You know what? He almost felt like that point of like, oh, let him back in the door, you know, give him a chance, because he kind of helped create that platform. Yeah. And it was, you got to tip your cap to what he was able to do to embrace the debate. That era is over, but it's spawned into something else. But maybe it's also telling us a reality right now is that personalities will drive this business.
6: Mm-hmm.
7: And if they can get cohesion and chemistry between personalities, who cares where you're watching it? You're willing to watch that wherever those two combinations are going to be together. And maybe at this point, they've also realized this is a little bit of a dead period, so let's have some fun. And I'm seeing a lot of that where Alfonso Ribeiro was on today with Stephen A. and Mad Dog, and they were talking about
6: Mad Dog didn't know who he was. Did you see that? That was classic. He didn't know I had no idea who he was. That was very interesting.
7: I know, which is funny because I think I've seen Mad Dog do the Carlton before. But, you know, he doesn't watch AFV, apparently. America's Funniest Videos doesn't come on in that household.
6: I love international soccer. So I watch with my youngest son. I'm a Premier League fan. I support Tottenham. My son supports Manchester United. So we watch a lot of it. And now there's a lot of rumors about the World Cup. So the president, the administration is waiving visa bonds for World Cup fans. They're concerned about the attendance now at the World Cup. So the Trump administration is suspending requirements that foreign visitors from certain countries pay as much as, ready for this, 15,000 in bonds as long as they are confirmed FIFA World Cup ticket holders. Countries pay as much as, ready for this, 15,000 in bonds as long as they are confirmed FIFA World Cup ticket holders. Certain countries pay as much as, ready for this, 15,000 in bonds as long as they are confirmed FIFA World Cup ticket holders. certain countries pay as much as, ready for this, 15,000 in bonds as long as they are confirmed FIFA World Cup ticket holders. Certain countries pay as much as, ready for this, 15,000 in bonds as long as they are confirmed FIFA World Cup ticket holders.

0: certain countries pay as much as, ready for this, 15,000 in bonds as long as they are confirmed FIFA World Cup ticket holders. Certain countries pay as much as, ready for this, 15,000 in bonds as long as they are confirmed FIFA World Cup ticket holders.
1: Well, aren't they also sometimes the owners are bringing in grass for like soccer and not for their own players? So how do you go about that? Because that just seems really off. Why wouldn't you want to protect your investment in that?
2: Right. You look at FIFA, they'll roll out the green carpet for soccer players. And that's become the norm where over in, you know, the European leagues, like that is what you do. You play on grass. They have surface standards that each thing is rolled out. It's exactly how it's supposed to be. And those players will not play if it's not that. And they've, you know, I think they came out to a practice in the D.C. area and they went out just to like a practice field and they said, this isn't good enough. We're not practicing today. And that's what the players decided. I'm just like, they are very particular. I know there are some for the high level players that's in their contract. Like, if it's turf, I ain't playing on it. And that's how they take a stand. And I think this is something that's really important to guys.
0: Yeah, I think it's important too. Could you imagine the NFL not having the greatest grass available, Clay, for the NFL players, but have it ready for just FIFA World Cup that's just coming into town, and they're going to make it great for soccer players, but not for NFL players who entertain us here in this country?
3: Yeah, we've had to move on from that because about 15 years ago, not everybody was equally taking care of their fields the right way. There was no real standard in the NFL, but because you're collectively bargaining, a union fought very hard for that, and that'll come up big time for World Cup because player safety, there's billions of dollars on the line and you cannot go and afford that. United States, if you need to have World Cup like you say you do and you want to make that connection and partnership, you have to at least take care of the surfaces. You've known for years you needed to. Don't let everybody down on this.
0: And more Patriot news. It's not good. Quintavious Hutchins, the 7th-round pick, charged with assault and battery after an alleged altercation with a woman. This is coming out of New England here. Battery, assault and battery. Hutchins pleaded not guilty to all the charges in an arraignment. Hutchins is alleged to have forcibly grabbed the woman by the neck during an altercation at a Boston College residence hall yesterday. A residence assistant told police they heard a man and a woman getting after it in the hall. When that resident assistant looked to see what was going on, they claimed Hutchins pushed a woman and grabbed her by the neck. And this is a story that is trending now in Boston. The Patriots told ESPN that they were aware of the report and gathering more information. When we come back, I'll close it out with the Vegas Golden Knights. And hopefully the Vegas Golden Knights will close out the series, which will be unbelievable. We welcome the brand new partnership here in Flowing Tides. We'll tell you about them. Great tavern group in town are going to be proud partners of ours going forward. We're excited what we're doing here on Raider Nation Radio, and we hope you enjoy the programming and all of our partnerships.
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0: Yeah, new rejoint sent to me by one of our friends and listeners, RB. Appreciate that. We should open that up to our audience, man. If anybody wants to send over a rejoin or some music and all that and, you know, bring us in and out of breaks and all that, I'd appreciate it. There's some really sharp people out there that know how to handle music, AI, all of that there. And that was nice. Nice to get that from my buddy who's a diehard Raider fan, RB. Spins music in the parking lot during games, and we coached our kids together back in the day. So the holiday games with the NFL in 2026. Are you ready for this, everybody? Holiday season, here's what you got. These are confirmed NFL games. Thanksgiving Eve, Thanksgiving, Black Friday, Christmas Eve, Christmas Day, New Year's Eve, and Valentine's Day. Wow, the NFL took over the holidays. It's now official. Thanksgiving Eve, Thanksgiving. I love Black Friday. That should be a Raider game every year. Christmas Eve, Christmas, New Year's Eve, and Valentine's Day. So when you're with your family, and I love being with my family, being with your family with the opportunity to watch games, the NFL has now completely taken over holidays and days leading into holidays. As I get back to the hurdle goal from last night, I think this was the one that could be the difference. They had to get Hurdle going. He wasn't going. It was felt like a month before he did anything great. This goal got them the lead, and they still had to hold on.
1: Tonight's win to draw. Hutton shuffles and passes right. Anderson shoots, save. Hurdle the rebound. He scores!
0: That was great. And then the game winner came from Dorotheev in overtime, his second goal. I mean, Marner's been playing great. We know how good Eichel is. Stone has been a great goal tonight along with Carlson their entire careers. But other guys got to step it up, and Dorotheev was the star.
1: Jack Eichel dealing with a bouncing puck in front. Eichel finds a right circle. He goes to the bottom of the circle. He threw it across. They score!
0: It's a great Dan Duva on the call, and now they're really looking good, but only as good as the next game. You got to beat Anaheim in Anaheim. That'll be tomorrow night. Q's coming up next. I'll be with Q on Thursday for the schedule release. We're really excited about that. It's kind of like a holiday for Raider Nation as the schedule will be out tomorrow. There'll be some fake leaks along the way, and some of it'll be true, but we'll do it the right way. And it'll lead right up after Q's show into Q&I from Raiders headquarters at 5 o'clock tomorrow. We're off tomorrow for Aviators, and hopefully find us on the Raiders platforms, Raider Nation Radio, and everything else tomorrow night at 5. Have a great day, everyone.

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1: 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And I do wonder if, you know, keeping Aiden O'Connell is just a little hedge on that as well, because that backup quarterback position, one way or another, it becomes an important position.
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18: 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Of course, the morning tailgate will start us off getting our silver and black day started the right way at 7 a.m. Then we'll take it up north to Reno as the A-Raiders play the Reno Aces for some day baseball starting at 11 o'clock. Then right after the A-Raiders game, you've got Unnecessary Roughness coming to you live from HQ. 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
20: Well, super excited to have Rico here. He's super accredited. I think he's got 4 Super Bowl rings. Seems like everywhere he goes, they run the football and they protect the quarterback, and that's a pretty good place to start with an offensive line. I'm happy that we added the guys we did, but I've never been anywhere where you feel like you've got too many offensive linemen. They're just such a hard position to acquire. You know, whether it's in the draft, it's almost impossible in free agency, it feels like, especially at certain positions. And, you know, just because we've added certain guys through free agency doesn't mean that we won't be looking for offensive linemen, too. I'm on record as saying they're sexy as hell, and I stand by that.
21: It's Unnecessary Roughness, presented by Meineke, doing car care right. Here's your boy Q.
18: Love that comment there from John Spytek as he responded to me. That was before the draft, talking about the offensive line. And offensive line is something that we talked about quite a bit, that we thought that John Spytek and the Raiders front office was going to make sure that they continued to address. He went out and drafted 2 offensive linemen last year. Went out and drafted another offensive lineman this year, the 3rd round, when they got Trey Zune, the center/guard/tackle/guard/tackle out of Texas A&M, a guy that's got plenty of versatility. They got him in the 3rd round. Obviously, the big splash in the free agency was Tyler Linderbaum, the center coming from the Baltimore Ravens. So, yeah, that offensive line is something that we spend a lot of time talking about. Obviously, last year, we spent a ton of time talking about the offensive line, and hopefully this year when we're talking about the offensive line, it's in a positive light as opposed to what it was last year. With that being said, even though Geno Smith was sacked a ton of times because the offensive line was not very good, we know Colton Miller went down, Stone Forsythe had to slide in, and there was a lot of moving and shaking along that offensive line. Ashton Jeanty from the running back position still almost had 1,000 yards rushing. Like, as much as we talk about it, as much as we think about it, it's like, man, they weren't very good. He still found a way to almost get 1,000 yards on the ground and still went for 1,300 plus yards and 10 touchdowns his rookie year. So a really good productive season for Ashton Jeanty. Now, if he has some help because the offensive line is doing their job, can you only imagine how good he's going to be in year 2 and moving forward? So excited about that. And as you can tell, as we come in here on Unnecessary Roughness Raider Nation Radio 920, we're going to have an offensive line theme today on the show, as we're just on the eve now of the Raiders and the rest of the NFL getting the complete schedule. We've been getting the slow drip process for day after day after day after day ever since last week, right? And it's funny, I had a couple people hit me on you know, direct message on Twitter. Oh, man, you're the slow drip process. So I was like, no, I'm definitely not. I mean, as much as I would love to take credit for that and say, oh, yeah, I was the slow drip process. No, it's just what the NFL does. Like, we found out the international games today. We know that the Raiders aren't going to play in any of those. We know that they're going to either play home or away games, which is fine. I'm not a big international game guy. I know they haven't played an international game since, what, 2018 now, which is great as far as I'm concerned. You know, at some point they will. Maybe it'll be next year they'll play an international game. If they're going to play one this year, I thought the Raiders and 49ers made a lot of sense, but it didn't happen, right? So, okay, so the Raiders don't have to worry about any international games. Their travel miles are going to be a lot less than they normally are, which is a good thing as well. Saw that earlier today. I think they have about 21,000 or so travel miles, which is not as much as it usually is. Usually they're number one when it comes to travel miles. This year they're not. So I think that's a plus as we all get ready to find out the exact schedule. And that'll happen tomorrow. We'll be bringing you this show, Unnecessary Roughness, live from Raiders HQ tomorrow. We'll go all the way up till 5 o'clock. Then after that, myself and JT will go ahead and break down the schedule for a while there on Raiders.com. It'll be streamed live. That should be really cool, coming to you from the Raiders podcast studio. And, you know, that's when we'll really start to break down and dissect and talk about the Raiders schedule. And then we'll know. We'll have a lot better idea of exactly, you know, what they have to do, how they're going to navigate, who they open up with, who they close up with, where's their bye week going to be at, where's the tough stretch, where's the easier stretch. I don't think there's any easy stretch in the NFL. Every team is a tough team, but we'll have a lot of more answers coming up tomorrow. But we got a big show lined up for you today, this afternoon, as we always do. So coming up on the show, we only have a couple guests today. And normally we're very guest-heavy today, only two. But we have really two really good guests. So it's okay if you only have two guests, as long as they're bangers, right? And they are. Ari Mayroff, 33rdteam.com, our good friend. He'll join us at 3 o'clock. We'll talk all things NFL. We'll talk all things NFL schedule. We'll talk about the way that the international games have already been announced, the way that the slow drip process has gone with the NFL, and just kind of some of the storylines that he's looking forward to coming up in the 2026 season. There's a reason why the NFL is a machine, and it's because everything they talk about, everything they touch turns to gold. Right? I mean, that's what they call that, the Midas touch. Everything they do, everything they touch turns to gold. That's the NFL. It's easy to talk about it. It's what everyone wants to talk about, even though they only play 17 games in an 18-week season. And then, of course, they have the postseason. We still talk about the NFL all year long. So at 3 o'clock, Ari Mayroff, 33rdteam.com. He'll join the show, talk all things NFL, and talk about that schedule release. Coming up at 4 o'clock, Mike Clay, ESPN senior writer, does a fantastic job. He's an analytics guy. You know, he's always putting out good charts. And he put out a good chart after day one of the NFL draft. Remember, that was April 23rd. So after day one, he put out a chart talking about offensive line. And again, that's going to be a theme for today's show. Offensive line, and more offensive line. And where he had the Raiders ranked after day one of the NFL draft was pretty amazing. Especially since we know how bad the Raiders offensive line was in 2025. They were still ranked 18th. And he had Tyler Linderbaum as an elite offensive lineman. I agree with that. I don't think there's too much debate. There's a reason why the Raiders gave him all that guaranteed money, 3 years, $81 million. You know, you're not getting that kind of contract if you're not elite. And he, in fact, is elite. He's going to be the anchor of that Raiders offensive line moving forward. So we'll talk to him about the offensive line, talk about the rankings. He has them at 18, and that was, like I said, after day one. So if the Raiders are middle of the pack, think about this, and we'll deep dive more into it during the opening drive. If the Raiders are middle of the pack with the offensive line, how good could this team be? Because I don't think they were anywhere close to middle of the pack last year. And like I said, Gentry was 25 yards away from going for 1,000 yards. 25 yards. And he was getting hit before he even got the ball. But he still made things happen. So if they could be middle of the pack, even if they're just 18th, as Mike Clay, and this was very early in the, you know, in the ranking of the offensive lines, all 32, if they could even be there around 18, how much better will they be? That's something to think about. You know, Ashton Gentry, he's got to be licking his chops thinking, man, how much better can I be if I actually have a second to gather my thoughts and make a move before I get hit, because he was getting hit immediately. So I'm excited about that. I've talked about in multiple, you know, shows that we've done that I think that the offensive line is going to be the most improved. I still believe that. Not only is it the players that they're adding, but it's also the coaching that they're bringing in. And I think Rick Dennison is a big contributor to that. I know it's a different offensive line scheme. It's something that I've been very concerned about. That zone blocking scheme is different than what the Raiders have been successful with in the past. But with the proper coaching and teaching, I think they'll be really good. So I say all that to say, Mike Clay, ESPN senior writer, will join us coming up at 4 o'clock to talk about the chart that he put out the day after the first round of the draft and what he thinks about the Raiders' offensive line moving forward, even the five starters that he believes the Raiders will have in 2026. So those are the two guests that we have. Of course, we'll hear from you. Got a lot of sound that we're going to get to throughout the course of the show, but very excited about what we're going to bring to the table. And like I said, we hear from you. Without you, there is no show. 702-365-9200. Before we hear from our guy, E-Rob, Ari, I'm enjoying hearing from Pac. I really am, right? I'm really enjoying hearing about Raider Nation being hungry. And again, this came together organically. This is not something that I planned, but it just happened. And for the last couple of days, I think it's really fit well with the conversation that we've had. So let's go ahead and hear from Pac real quick about being hungry.
0: If I know that in this hotel room, they have food every day, and I'm knocking on the door every day to eat, and they open the door, let me see the party, let me see like them throwing salami all over the, I mean, just like throwing food around, but they're telling me there's no food in here. You know what I'm saying? Every day. I'm standing outside trying to sing my way in. You know what I'm saying? We are hungry, please let us in. We are hungry, please let us in. After about a week, that song is going to change to we hungry, we need some food. After 2-3 weeks, it's like, you know, give me all the food, we're breaking out the door. And after a year, you just like, you know what I'm saying? I'm picking the lock, coming through the door, blasting, you know what I'm saying? It's like you hungry, you reached your level, you don't want anymore. We asked 10 years ago. We was asking with the Panthers. We was asking with them, you know, Civil Rights Movement. Who's asking? You know, now those people that were asking, they're all dead and in jail. So now what do you think we're going to do?
18: So, yeah, I love that. I love that. That really sets the tone for the show, and we have a couple tone setters for sure. Anytime we can get Tupac into the show, we're definitely going to do that, and I think all of Raider Nation is very hungry. I think all of Raider Nation wants to see that postseason success. I think all of Raider Nation is saying, all right, look, we asked. Now we're picking the lock, coming through the door, blasting, like Pac mentioned. Right there. Again, man, I think it's a great way to set the tone for the show. But if that's not good enough for you, we got to hear from our guy E-Rob. Yesterday was important. Tomorrow's important, of course, with the schedule release, but today as well. And is why is that?
1: Because every day matters. The older you get, the more you start appreciating day in and day out. Because you know I can't get that time back. I'm in the business of saying, not if I would have did this or if I would have did that. I'm in the business of now.
18: I'm in the business of now as well. So right now, let's go ahead and jump into the opening drive.
21: 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It's not about the injury. It's about the recovery.
18: All right. So here we go again, featuring the offensive line. It's not a lot of times that you go into a show and it's like, man, let's just focus in on the O-line. But yesterday we talked about the offseason checklist. And one of the items on my list for the Raiders to do and accomplish before the season gets started is identify the starting five, right? Who they believe is going to be the starting offensive line. I don't want to be 3, 4, 5 weeks into the season and we're talking about, well, maybe this is the starting offensive line. Maybe this is. And we've seen that. Like, I wouldn't know about that if I didn't see it and witness it and talk about it. But we've done that in previous years. It's been multiple years in a row where we really did not truly know who the starting off five offensive linemen should be or who they are and why. That's been a big question. So we'll throw it out there to you at 702-365-9200. It's the text line and the phone line. Remember, we don't have a first guest until we have Ari Mayrob from 33rdteam.com join us coming up at 3 o'clock. So the question I want to throw out there, who do you feel should be the leaders in the clubhouse for the starting five on the offensive line? Again, they have to go out there and earn it. Just because I say it, you say it, Ari says it, or others, doesn't mean that, okay, that's going to be the starting five on the offensive line. But who do you feel should be the starting five and why? Like I said, the Raiders, I believe they have an idea of who's going to be the starting five. I know there's all kind of rumors going out about who could be with the team, who might not be with the team, and why. But in your mind, who do you believe is going to be the starting five or should be the starting five on that Raiders offensive line? And again, the and why is always the most important part of the question. It's easy to identify people, but tell me why. Give me the why. That's what's most important in anything we talk about. It's always the why. So that's the question I throw out there to you at 702-365-9200. Remember, the schedule release comes up tomorrow. So obviously we'll deep dive into the schedule coming up on Thursday, but many people have deep dove into the schedule starting on Monday. Well, there's only so much you could do with the schedule. So we're going to keep the party rolling and then we'll get to the schedule when it's appropriate, which will be tomorrow when we run right into the schedule release. That makes sense, right? I'm not going to fast track it and get ahead of myself when there's plenty of elements of this team to talk about that has nothing to do with the schedule until the schedule actually drops. Cause there's nothing we could talk about. I could talk about, you know, international games. I could talk about road games. I could talk about your favorite game you want to go to. I could do all of that. But how about I do that after the schedule drops? Why would I do that 3 days out before the schedule drops? It doesn't make any sense because there's no resolution. And I'm in the solution-based business. So we'll deep dive into the schedule on Thursday. But today I definitely want to deep dive into the offensive line. Who do you feel should be the leaders in the clubhouse for the starting five on the offensive line and why? And I'll go ahead and start things off and then we'll hear from you at 702-365-9200. Remember, we don't have a first guest till 3 o'clock. Colton Miller, easy answer at the left tackle spot. I have Trey Zune as the left guard. Tyler Linderbaum, easy answer at the center position. Right guard, I got JPJ I think that he could be that, as Lincoln Kennedy always calls him, the mauler in the middle. That guy that can set the tone, that guy that can have the nasty, that guy is lining up next to Tyler Linderbaum, and I think that they could deliver the wood. And also, I think that the Raiders have

0: happens to the best of us. I think Colton Miller, Trey Zun, I know he's a rookie, Tyler Linderbaum, obviously, that's easy. JPJ at the right guard spot, and DJ Glaze at the right tackle position. And I know there's a conversation to be had that Glaze might want to kick inside and be more effective. I think you look at Charles Grant and say, okay, he could be a swing tackle. He might slide in. Colton Miller, we know he's getting a little bit older. We know he's been a little bit banged up. Instead of having Stone Forsythe slide in behind Colton Miller, in my mind, and this is just me, I envision, okay, Charles Grant could slide in behind Colton Miller because they are excited about him. We've heard that from many different people, including Vinny Bonsignor, who will join the show tomorrow. He's talked about people in the building really like Charles Grant, but he only had a handful of snaps his rookie year. So maybe he plays that role of that swing tackle in year number two. Caleb Rogers, I think he's evolving. I think he's coming together. I think he's the guy that's going to be competing in training camp. And really, it's probably going to come down to him and Trey Zun. If Trey Zun doesn't become a starter immediately, but I identified him as a day one starter. I did that as soon as the draft was over because of his versatility, the fact that he could play multiple positions. But also, that might end up putting him in a position where he's on the bench. And they know that, hey, man, if we need someone to go ahead and fill a slot, that could be him. So he might very easily not be a starter. And maybe that opens up a door for Caleb Rogers. Maybe JPJ goes to the left guard spot. And Carlos Rogers was a basketball player. Caleb Rogers goes to the right guard spot. That could end up happening too. But I'm just going to go ahead and I'm going to stick with what I said a long time ago. Miller, Zun, Linderbaum, JPJ, and Glaze. That's my starting five on the offensive line. Again, it's not too often that you focus and put your attention on the offensive line, but we're going to do that today here on Unnecessary Roughness, Raider Nation Radio 920. And we want to hear from you, 702-365-9200. Who do you feel should be the leaders in the clubhouse for the starting five along that offensive line and why? Let us know your thoughts. Let's see. Raider Nomad said, Big Q, if JPJ gets traded, left guard will be Cat. We picked up from the 49ers. Oh, the Cat. Okay. All right. That's
1: what was his?
2: Spencer Bruford.
0: Yes, Bruford. Thank you.
2: I was going to ask about him.
0: You know what?
2: I'm curious.
0: I don't want to dismiss him. I don't. But I also know he wasn't great in San Francisco. I understand that. But he does know the scheme. So that puts him a step ahead of everybody else. He knows the scheme. He knows how to, you know, to run that. I look at him as a guy that could be a high-quality backup, depth, a guy that will make everyone work harder to get their spot, if that makes sense. I think he's going to be a factor. I just don't think he's going to end up being a starter. But the JPJ situation is a situation. And I'm not going to add fuel to that because I don't know. I don't know where the JPJ gets traded conversation comes from. I already have a lot of Raider Nation that thinks I'm a JPJ hater for some reason because I think that, you know, his lack of availability is a problem. I think JPJ is a great offensive lineman. I really do. I would love to see him as a starter. That's why I penciled him in as the right guard for the Raiders. He's just got to be available. That whole trade thing, that's out of my pay grade. I don't get paid enough to think in my mind and look at my crystal ball and see him getting traded. So I'm not going to go out there and say that. Now, if he does, then okay, that opens up another spot. Then Caleb Rogers, you know, that's a conversation. Then, you know, Burford, like you mentioned, that's a conversation. Then all of a sudden, maybe even Glaze is a conversation when it comes to kicking inside to guard. Maybe. But I don't want to go there and start speculating. Then I sound like TMZ radio. And I don't want to be TMZ radio. And the one thing about TMZ radio, if you end up on it, that's a problem. You never want to end up on TMZ. I'm telling you, it doesn't matter what happens in life. If you end up on TMZ, it's always 100% a problem. Even if you're doing something good, it's still a problem. You don't want to end up on TMZ. So I'm not going to do TMZ radio. Just not. All right, you laugh, but I'm not wrong.
2: I know you're not. That's why I'm laughing. It's very accurate. And I was just thinking, like, even when they're like, oh, you're, you know, great movie premiere. You did great. Somehow it becomes this big negative thing or
0: right.
2: You know, the celebrity wasn't nice enough. So, yeah, there you go.
0: Exactly. All right, here we go. 805 Raider said, Miller left tackle, Burford left guard, center is Linderbaum, JPJ right guard, and Grant right tackle. He said, Burford comes with a ton of experience in the blocking scheme that the Shanahans run. Only gave up 2 sacks last year. Grant is just too big, too strong to be on the bench. Glaze took a step back last year, so give Grant a shot. 805 Raider. Okay.

0: There's the argument right there where DJ Glaze is not even a starter. After being in the league two seasons of being a starter for both seasons, 805 Raider believes DJ Glaze goes to the bench. And look, Tom Telesco drafted Glaze. It wasn't John Spytek. So it's not like, okay, he's loyal to his guy and he had a vision for his guy to begin with. They put him in at the right tackle spot and he held it down. He did the best job he can. I think Glaze is athletic enough to hold down that right tackle spot for this zone blocking scheme, but it's going to come down to who could pick up the scheme quicker than others. Who's going to be better? And that's going to be the biggest key. When we talk to Mike Clay, I got to ask him about that scheme. The scheme is going to be such a difference maker as far as I'm concerned. And look, he's not a offensive line coach. Matter of fact, he's a analytics guy. So he might not have anything when it comes to, you know, the scheme and how much different that's going to make. But I'm still going to ask the question because I do think that's a big difference maker when it comes to the Raiders and their offensive line. Again, want to hear from you. 702-365-9200. Miller Raiders said, what's good, Q? Good day to y'all. Left tackle, Colton Miller, because he's a senior vet. Left guard should be JPJ because of the nasty. Center is Tyler Linderbaum. He's a new high-priced guy. Right guard is Rogers because he showed promise last year. And right tackle, Grant. Hopefully he's more mobile than Glaze. Great show, Q. Miller Raider out. So another one that sent in a text in already saying DJ Glaze is more of a backup than he is a starter. And that's a big humble pill to swallow. I think DJ Glaze has earned the respect to be on the field. But this is a new staff, new scheme, and he's going to have to go out there and earn it. I just think that DJ Glaze, I don't want to take anything away from him. He was a guy when he was a rookie in rookie minicamp. I remember meeting with him, and at some point I'll pull the audio if I have to. I remember meeting with him, and he's like, I'll play anywhere where they want me to play. If it's tackle, I'll play it. If they want me to play guard, I'll play guard. I don't care. I'll play whatever position they want me to play. I think there's something to be said about DJ Glaze. And then when he got thrown into the action, all of a sudden, he was ready to go and didn't even blink. And he had some guy wearing number 98 going up against him. And most guys would be like, oh, man, that's Max Crosby. But instead, he did the best job he could. Now, I'm not saying he won against Max Crosby, but he didn't back down. And not backing down means something. It's one thing to not back down and get whooped, right? And he got whooped a few times. He also held his own a few times. There's another thing to see who you got your opponent is and just curl up into a ball immediately before they do anything. Oh, I'm already lost. I already got defeated. Like, I saw Chandler Jones take Alex Leatherwood's life. I saw him take his soul from him during practice. I will never forget that day of practice. We were on the far side of the field. I was standing next to Mark McMillan, and we were watching the Raiders go through their practice. And Chandler Jones went around the corner on Alex Leatherwood, and his soul, he snatched his soul right there in front of everybody. And then he ran to the sideline. Leatherwood did about a 360. He took a knee. He got up. He walked to the sideline. Like, he looked like me when I got hit one time on special teams playing football. And I looked up and I was just looking for the jerseys that match so I can get to the sideline. That's how Alex Leatherwood looked. That's why I knew then, oh, his soul just got took, because my soul's been taken. Like, we're not exempt from that. I ran down on special teams. I thought I was about to make a tackle. I saw the guy. I'm squaring up. Bye, y'all. I got hit. I looked up. I had no idea where anything was. And then what's worse than that, I sprained my ankle. Like, how do you sprain your ankle when you got hit upstairs? Like, it's already bad enough I'm seeing stars, but my ankle's sprained too? And that's all I had going for me. I had no other skill set but speed. I'm not going to lie to you. I had no other skill set but speed. So now all of a sudden my ankle is sprained. I'm seeing stars. I really don't want to go out there again because I just got blasted. Yeah, that's what happened. And I saw that happen in real life, in real time, in front of me. Chandler Jones did that to Alex Leatherwood. And Leatherwood was never the same. Never the same after that. 702-365-9200. Our guy, Raider Mike from Colorado. Haven't heard from him in a minute. What's up, Q? I'm going to go with Miller, JPJ, Linderbaum, Rogers, and Glaze. He said Miller and Linderbaum stabilize the line. JPJ gives you power. Rogers gives you development. And then it moved. developmental upside. Glaze gives you continuity at right tackle. Appreciate you, fam. Raider Mike in Colorado. So there he goes. He goes Miller, JPJ, Linderbaum, Rogers, and Glaze. So that's our guy, Raider Mike from Colorado. Appreciate the text. Really good stuff. It's always great to hear from you. I can see that. I can see it. I do believe, regardless, there's a spot that JPJ should be on that offensive line. Because I think he provides something that I don't see from anyone else on that offensive line. That's that nasty or just like Raider Mike said, that power. I do believe that that's what he brings. He's that guy. Lincoln Kennedy brings him up all the time, when it comes to, you know, Steve Wisniewski, and that was his teammate. He said, man, he played whistle to whistle. Matter of fact, he played through the whistle, but he set the tone for our offensive line. And if that's Lincoln Kennedy telling you he set the tone for the offensive line, he's not talking about himself. He's talking about someone else. What does that tell you? That is who I envision JPJ being. That's exactly who I envision. Steve Wisniewski, Richie Incognito, guys that have that nasty. Because I don't see that nasty on the rest of the offensive line. I think that a really good quality offensive line needs that. So I definitely see the value in JPJ. I see the vision in him being a starter on that offensive line. I just need to see him available along that offensive line. 702-365-9200. Again, our first guest does not join the show until 3 o'clock, so we ask you the question, who do you feel should be the leaders in the clubhouse when it comes to the Raiders starting five along that offensive line? And the most important question is, and why? Why do you see those starting five? Let us know your thoughts. 702-365-9200. 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
13: I am very excited to play for him and, yeah, block for him. You know, I can't wait, and I can't wait to meet him, and I can't wait to protect him. Yeah, I think that's a super important thing to train because, you know, picking up the running back down the field or a receiver or the ball carrier, it's super important to me, and it was important to us at A&M. So that's something I'll definitely continue as being a Raider, and I'll definitely, yeah, keep that as part of my game.
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0: Trey Zune right there talking about blocking for Mendoza and also just the zone blocking scheme in general. He's a guy I'm very excited about, third round pick out of Texas A&M. I just think that with his versatility, he's going to be able to add a lot for the Raiders, especially on game day. You're only able to dress so many guys, and so a guy that can literally play every position, and I'm not saying he's a master of every position, that'd be silly, but he's a guy that can hold down every position, that's going to be very valuable come game day. So again, with the offensive line being the theme on today's show, we wanted to get your thoughts at 702-365-9200. Who do you feel should be the leaders in the clubhouse for the starting five along that offensive line and why? And I went with Colton Miller at left tackle, Trey Zune, who you just heard from, at left guard, Tyler Linderbaum for obvious reasons at the center position, right guard JPJ, right tackle DJ Glay. So definitely get your feedback in at 702-365-9200. I did want to pass this along real quick, and I should not give any time to silliness like this. But sometimes people that claim to be very passionate about this Raiders team decide that they want to stir stuff up for no reason. So I just got these flurry of messages. Drink up, you and Corny Gregg. Last year was adults in the room. Every year your cornballs beef up this team. Raiders have been effed up for 25 years. So yeah, media's right. Let it play out. Softcore Raider. Swear to effing God you're a broken record. Hello, that's you. You're a broken record. All you do is write on other people's work. Get your own. Everything you do. I can go 3 months without listening to your show and turn it on. It'll be the same exact BS. Now, I just share that with you because I think it's silly. First of all, because you have options. If you feel like that's what it is, you can listen to something else, right? And I encourage everyone to listen and chime in and be part of the show. But that's not the kind of negativity that I need. So if that's the lane that you live in, if that's the world that you live in, if that's the world that you live your kids, you raise your kids in, then do that on your own, Jack. Like, I don't need it. I'm good. I don't care how passionate you claim to be about the Raiders. I don't care how passionate you claim to be about anything in life. Really. I mean, you're spending all your energy sending messages to me about absolutely nothing. Like, there's something that you could be doing positive with your life. Like, I don't know, living, as opposed to trying to live in my world doing nothing. But I just want to pass that along because, again, you can send messages that are positive. You can send messages that are negative. You can agree with me or you can disagree with me, and I'll share them. I won't necessarily agree with them, but I'll share them. So that's why I'll share a message that is ignorant like that one from someone who has no clue what they're talking about. But again, I do appreciate the feedback at all times. At your boy Q254, by the way, if you're on Twitter and you want to send me a message like that passionate Raider fan just did. Just Win Will on the text line. Okay, here I go. Left tackle, Trey Zun. Ooh, I believe he'll be our left tackle of the future going forward. Left guard, Caleb Rogers. He gets the opportunity and never looks back. Center is Tyler Linderbaum. Nuff said. Right guard, JPJ with availability. This is his true home to be the Mim, the Mauler in the middle. Right tackle, DJ Glaze. He beats Charles Grant out in camp battle to lock this thing up. Swing tackle, Charles Grant. The close loss to Glaze in camp battle locks him up for this. You're asking yourself, Will, where's Miller? Miller, great question, Q. Miller ends up the odd man out in this competition. Chef Spy will end up trading Miller for picks in the later draft. Thanks, Q. Thanks, Ari. Go Raiders. That is intriguing right there. And look, Lincoln said it multiple times that Colton Miller has been getting, you know, injured. He's been getting banged up. He's getting older. Obviously, he's not going to be around forever. I would like to see him for the next couple years. I think that he's earned that. They did give him a contract extension next year, but this is a new blocking scheme. Hardcore Raider always calls and talks about Miller and fitting in that scheme. He doesn't know how well he fits in. And this is going to be critical. Like, you can't have any personal feelings, right? You can't have scholarship guys, like guys that you, well, he's on a scholarship, so we got to keep him around. You can't have those guys. With this new scheme, with this new chapter, what I call it the other day when we were talking about the new chapter on Raider football, the rebirth, with this new life that the Raiders are receiving this year, they have to not have blinders on. They have to make sure that whatever they do it to the best of their ability and with the best guys moving forward. So that's a really interesting take from our guy, Just Win Will. Definitely appreciate that on the text line. You can keep that feedback coming at 702-365-9200. Again, this zone blocking scheme is something that's very, very, very important. It's something that has been, you know, a hallmark of what the Kubiaks have done, the Shanahans have done. This is something that's never really worked that well for the Silver and Black, but that's what they're going to implement. Obviously, Rick Dennison is now the offensive line coach, and I have a lot of confidence because he's been there, done that for years. But when we got to meet and get introduced to Clint Kubiak, I didn't know who the offensive line coach was going to be. But this is what I asked him when it came to the zone blocking scheme and the importance of getting it right.
8: A staple of the Shanahan tree, the Kubiak tree, has always been the zone blocking scheme and the way that running backs are able to take advantage. We saw Kenneth Walker earn the MVP. What is it about that scheme that makes running backs so effective if they execute it correctly?
14: I think it's just repetition. You know, you kind of give them some parameters early and then you just start repping things over and over and over again from April all the way to February. And, you change formations. You might change how many backs are in the backfields or, but it's really the basic teaching of it is pretty elementary, and it's repeatable. So mm-hmm. when guys can build on cumulative reps and, you know, just build muscle memory, they can get better as the season goes on. That's what you saw with Kano.
8: What is the characteristics in the offensive lineman to be able to execute that zone blocking scheme correctly?
14: You got to be athletic, obviously, you can't be so light that you can't pass pro.
8: Yeah.
14: So really the most important thing is getting a really bright center that can ID fronts and get everybody on the same page. It all starts with him.
0: There you go. That was Clint Kubiak. That was the day he was introduced, because one of the things we talked about in the process while the Raiders were trying to establish and figure out who their head coach was going to be. Well, if you go with Clint Kubiak, you know what this offensive line, what that scheme is going to be. And multiple times the Raiders have tried to do that and it hasn't come to fruition. So that's why it's so important. And again, it has churned out so much success, so many running backs. I mean, Ari, you and me could have run for some success. I mean, not a lot. Not a lot. I know my limitations and I definitely know yours.
2: Yeah, you do.
0: But with that being said, when it's executed correctly, it's a phenomenal scheme. It really is. I mean, you've seen guys that were undrafted. You've seen guys that were drafted in the seventh round. You've seen late round picks lead the league in rushing with that scheme. And then you think about Ashton Jeanty, and you think about Mike Washington Jr., and you think about Roman Hemby, and you're like, whoa. That's why I think this offensive line is going to come together and it's going to take a while, but I think this running scheme is going to be phenomenal, right? When you want to talk about weapons that Kirk Cousins and Fernando Mendoza will have, all they got to do is hand the ball off, because I think these guys are going to be so good. But that offensive line has got to pick up the scheme. That's going to be the biggest question. It's never worked, in my opinion, with the Raiders in many years when they try to implement it. But with the proper coaching and the proper players, all of a sudden you can see a lot of success. That's why we'll talk to Mike Clay, ESPN senior writer, coming up at 4 o'clock. We'll talk about that again. He has the Raiders ranked at 18th at the offensive line, and that was after day one of the NFL draft. The Raiders hadn't even selected Trey Zun at that point, which is another addition. So I look forward to that conversation coming up at 4 o'clock. But I look forward to this conversation as well. Let's go out to Summerlin, the mean streets of Summerlin, like JT says. Let's talk to James. James, welcome to the show. What's on your mind?
15: Hey, Q, just not necessarily Raiders-related, but humanity-related. That's really cool that you just shared that posting from that negative person. Well, I don't know if it was on Twitter or whatever, but it's just so fascinating. I just wanted you to know. I'm sure I'm speaking for most of the fans that listen to you all the time. That guy was such an incredible tool, loser. He's probably speaking from his mom's basement. Of course, we all know that. But there are people in the world that complain that their ice cream is too cold or that it tastes too good. I work up in the Red Rock Canyon, one of the most beautiful places on earth, and there are some people that will leave a bad review of the Red Rock Canyon. Oh, it's just a rock or something. Like, people, man, Hugh, I listen to you all the time. You are, like, so positive. Your voice, like, exudes positive energy. I've never heard you say, like, an unkind word towards anybody. So one of the last persons in Vegas that should ever hear any complaint, it would be you. So a lot of us have your back, man, and just that guy needs to, like, take his negativity somewhere else. So all good, Q. You're the best.
0: Hey, thanks for the call, James. Appreciate that. And yeah, I mean, I just shared that just because I just felt like it was so silly that, you know, with all the, you know, positive energy that the Raiders have had this offseason, all the great things that have happened. And, you know, obviously we all want this team to succeed. We all come here for a reason. It's not like I'm on ESPN and there's a million fan bases listening. This is literally Raider Nation Radio. So we all come together for the same purpose. And it's like, there's gotta be one dude that's just gotta, you know, he's gotta make everyone's Kool-Aid taste nasty. And that's not even supposed to be a thing. Like, Kool-Aid is supposed to be great. There's no reason for that. So, you know, it's like someone wants to be miserable at all times. So I just want to make sure to pass that along and let you know that, you know, the energy that I'm trying to bring is always in a positive light. It's always, you know, let's have a good conversation. Like I said, I don't mind if people disagree with me. That's fine. We're going to disagree on everything. But, man, sometimes, right? And then the funny thing about that is that'll be the same person that starts crying and getting upset when another host is not nice like I am. Like, I'll take it with a smile on my face. But there's other hosts that'll tell you where you can go and how you can get there. I'm not that guy because it's not that serious. I got real life issues, and this is not a real life issue for me. I've had a son that passed away in a car accident. That's a real life accident. That's a real life situation. The Raiders, what they do with the offensive line in May is not a real life situation. So I could take something like that, and I could take negativity. I could take the double middle bird. I could take them talking trash to me and saying whatever they want to say to me. I could take that and smile and laugh about it. But others don't want to hear that. So they'll cuss them out, tell them where they can go and how they can get there, and tell them that, hey, meet me outside, and I'll show you what time it is. I'm not that guy. It's not that serious. But, you know, it's funny that they selectively choose what direction they want to go, because, like, oh, well, he's not going to fight back. He's just gonna accept it. Yeah, I will. Not that serious, Jack. And if texting me or tweeting at me and sending messages to me makes your day, gets your rocks off, then hey, rock on, brother. Rock on. Thanks so much for the call, though. Definitely appreciate that. Let's keep this party rolling, man. Let's have the electric circus. Let's not have the electric downer. 702-365-9200. Offensive line, who do you feel should be the leaders in the clubhouse for the starting five, and why? Let us know your thoughts on that. 702-365-9200. It's Raider Nation Radio 920.
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26: You know, Fantastic's open every Friday, Saturday, and Sunday, 10 to 6. 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
27: And there's some random guys that nobody talks about, and you're like, that motherfucker's low-key cold.
28: And those are the scariest ones.
27: And those are the ones. Braden Smith. I've had battles with him. I've been playing him for years now. And he's a big, mean, 6'7", huge. He doesn't say a word. Blank. Like you're talking to a wall. And a guy like that, he's one of those guys where I'm like, this is going to be a bloodbath.
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0: Max Crosby right there from the Rush Podcast, talking about offensive linemen, talking about Braden Smith, and how that's a tough day at the office going up against a dude like Braden Smith, and we've been talking a lot about the offensive line. We want to continue to do that at 702-365-9200. Don't forget, Ari Mayrov, 33rdteam.com, will join us coming up at the top of the hour. We'll talk about the NFL schedule release. We'll talk about the slow drip process, the international games. We know already the Raiders won't be part of that, but just everything that has to do with the NFL, we'll do that coming up with Ari Mayrov, 33rdteam.com. I did want to pass this note on to you. The Raiders have signed free agent defensive tackle Benito Jones, enters his sixth year. Joins the Raiders after spending the past two seasons with the Dolphins. Originally entered the league with the Dolphins as an undrafted free agent back in 2020. Also spent some time with the Lions. 6'1", 335-pound defensive lineman. Has 83 tackles, 37 solo, 3.5 sacks, 10 tackles for loss, and 3 passes defense over his career. And last season, he appeared in 14 games with 8 starts, recorded 15 tackles, a sack, 2 tackles for loss, and a pass defense. Came from Ole Miss. Appeared in 48 games with 36 starts and totaled 132 tackles, 10.5 sacks, 31 tackles for loss, 1 interception, 1 pass defense, a forced fumble, and a fumble recovery. In a corresponding move, because that's what has to happen, the Raiders have waived injured defensive tackle Broderick Martin. So Benito Jones is in at the defensive tackle position. Broderick Martin is now out. Now, again, you can assume that that's going to happen a lot. There's going to be a lot of minor additions, minor subtractions along the way. That's part of the team building process. That's what the Raiders and every other team across the league is going to be doing. And that's what's perfect for May. It's May 13th. They've got OTAs coming up. There'll be some more round of OTAs starting on Monday. Hopefully we're out there, to check that out. We'll find out later on this week exactly what, when our next opportunity to be out there is. Then they've got mandatory minicamp. And you know, then it really gets full throttle when they take their break and they go to training camp. Once training camp happens, kiss all the babies, kiss the wives, kiss the girlfriends, kiss the side chicks, whatever you got to do, kiss them goodbye for at least, you know, the NFL season, because all of a sudden you are locked and loaded. And it's funny. I got that from Bart Scott, our good friend that played in the NFL for a long time when he joined us on the show, when he joined us in studio, as a matter of fact, and he said, Q, what these college players don't know is that these NFL players have real life problems. They got real families. They've got wives. They've got girlfriends. Their wives got girlfriends. Like, they've got child support. They've got real issues. So a rookie comes in, bright eyed, bushy tail, you know, ready to take over the league. And hey, man, I'm going to work my tail off. And the veterans looking at him like, hey, man, slow your roll there. Slow your roll, right? It's a race to the finish. It's not a 100-yard dash. It's a marathon. But it's funny to hear that from a player's point of view, because they've been there, done that, where we look at it from one point of view. And, you know, like, we look at Fernando Mendoza, man, he's got to go right now. He's got to be the guy right now. Kirk Cousins is like, hey, man, hold on. I got a family here, John. I got a family. I still got mouths to feed. And he does. And all these veterans, they're not ready to all of a sudden concede to a rookie right away. I go back to, what was it, day two of the draft, when I was on with Amber Thea Harris and James Jones and Eric Allen. It was day two. It was right before day two got started. And I heard Marcus Allen was on before me, and he said, man, you know how many running backs are drafted after me? You know how many running backs are drafted to replace me? And I saw the way that they went into camp, and I ran 40 yards after I got the ball. They ran 10, and I knew, oh, you ain't never replacing me. You're never replacing me. You ain't got it, right? It's such a different ball game. So, you know, when we talk about these rookies and these young guys and we get excited about what could be, what could be, what could be, remember, you still got a lot to rely on those veterans to come through like the first of the month and really set the tone for the team moving forward. 702-365-9200. Who do you feel should be the leaders in the clubhouse for the starting five along that offensive line and why? We got a really good text with, let's see, where we go. Hot Sauce Raider. How about this one? Sup, Q? Regarding the offensive line, we all know left tackle and center positions are donezo, which he's right about that. Colton Miller, Tyler Linderbaum, those are already accounted for. He said JPJ and Zune are your guards, but the stronger of the two will have to play next to the right tackle to provide help. Right tackle is anyone's guess. Just as long as they get it straightened out before week one, I don't want to hear in week four that the offensive line is a work in progress. That situation is conducive to a losing season. Go Raiders. That's Hot Sauce Raider. And that is a great text, which makes me think of that that slot machine, Ari. I can't remember which one it is that you play, and it's like, I got that hot sauce. You know which one I'm talking about? No. I was playing it not too long ago over at Durango, and it's the one that's got the little devils on it, and it's like, it's a really cool slot machine where it starts saying, I got that hot sauce. Anyway, it's go to the casino and walk around the floor where the slot machines are and look for the little small devils, man. They're little. Right. Yes, it's a cool little slot machine. I actually like it. There's only a handful that I like. That's one of them. But no, he brings up a good point. You don't want to go into week four and say, I don't know who the starting five on the offensive line really is. Ari Mayroth, 33team.com, joins us next. 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
1: We have great Stanley Cup playoffs. 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We have baseball races, but dominating, including on like ESPN, it's talking about the NFL schedule. It is, to me, maybe the most genius marketing plan the NFL has ever had for something we all know. It's just unbelievable the way it works.
29: It's Unnecessary Roughness, presented by Meineke, doing car care right. Here's your boy Q.
0: As we kick off hour number two of the show, we come into the sounds of the general, John McClane, talking about the NFL schedule, the genius behind the marketing, especially the slow drip process where we find out a game here, a game there, a game here, a game there. We find out all the international games. Like, we know all the international games. Tomorrow we'll get the full meal deal. Matter of fact, our next guest just tweeted out about 3 minutes ago, schedule leak. The 2026 NFL season will begin with a Super Bowl rematch between the Patriots and the Seahawks in Seattle per Jordan Schultz. That game is on Wednesday night, September 9th, 2026. Our next guest is Ari Mayrob from 33rdteam.com. And Ari, thanks so much for your time as always. We do appreciate you. How genius is it that the NFL gets so much traction when it comes to the NFL schedule release and all this slow drip process that they're going through right now?
2: Yeah, Q. I mean, I've always been a schedule junkie. Like, even back in the days when they would just drop it, like, a week before the draft, and, like, nobody would... It used to be a nothing burger. I mean, I'm sure you remember that. Mm-hmm. And they realized, like, why don't we make this into something bigger, which, obviously, they've done it here the last few years, where it's the drip by drip by drip. You know, Q, I think they could do it even better. I think they could take this to a whole different level. I proposed this last year. Right now, they're just, you know, giving us a game here, a game there. I mean, you have, you know, so many games that you could pick up from over here over the course of a week and give us more than just one game a day. I proposed this last year. I was like, Sunday night, give us the season opener. Give us what are we starting the season with? I think Monday, you give us the full Monday night football schedule. Tuesday, give us the full Sunday night football schedule. Wednesday, give us all the international and holidays. And then Thursday, you know, Thursday morning, give us a Thursday night schedule. And then Thursday night, give us everything else. Like, I think they can make this even more exciting. I think they can make this more buzz than what it is right now. Because, you know, giving us one game or two games a day, I don't think that's doing it. I think they could do more than that.
0: Nice. I like it. You're thinking outside the box, man. Ari Mayrob, 33rdteam.com, taking the schedule release to a whole nother level. And that's why we have you on. Not mad at that at all. The Raiders, we found out about the international schedule. They will not be participating. They haven't played in an international game since about 2018. What is your anticipation level for the Raiders next season? Is it almost inevitable that they'll definitely get an international game?
2: Yeah, I was looking into it actually this morning once it was officially announced. I think the Raiders by default are going to have one next year. They, like you said, they have not had one in so long. So I do believe that next year by default they're going to have an international game. Where that ends up being obviously is still unknown. But the NFL has been expanding their international pursuit over here. Over the last several years, they're going to have 9 international games this upcoming year, which is the max amount they are allowed to have under the current collective bargaining agreement. But if they are going to have a new agreement in the next collective bargaining with the 18 games, the goal, as Roger Goodell has said and Robert Kraft has said publicly, is that they are going to have every single team with an international game over the course of the season. So 16 international games is actually the goal for the NFL at some point. When that is, we'll see. But, yeah, the Raiders are going to have one over here next year because, like you said, they're the only team that has not been scheduled for an international game this decade. So it's been a while.
0: Yeah, it has. And I got to correct myself. It's been since 2019 back in London is when they played. They played the Chicago Bears. They won that game, as a matter of fact. But it's been a handful of years since they played an international game. Ari, when the schedule drops for the whole league, like, we focus on the Raiders, but what are you focusing on when you get that schedule in your hand?
2: I mean, when the schedule drops, there's a few things. Week one, I want to see the first week. Let me see how they decided how that's all going to look. It feels like we have a pretty good idea so far of what's to come. We know the season opener. We know the Australia game. We know Sunday night now with the Cowboys and Giants. We know Monday night is going to be Chiefs and Broncos. So week one kind of matters to me a lot. And then I kind of look at how many primetime games did all the teams get, because that really tells us how the league thinks of your team, right?
0: Yeah.
2: Last year, the Browns, Titans, and Saints all got zero primetime games. And primetime, by definition for the NFL, is a game at night. So if you're getting zero, the NFL believes your team is not good. So that is one thing that I'll be keeping an eye on as well. And then I kind of take a look at, you know, the Sunday night schedule, Monday night schedule, the early part or early part of the season to see where they put some of these games. But that's kind of the stuff that I look at. But, yeah, the amount of primetime games is always interesting to me. I'm very curious to see what they do with the Raiders. I mean, we all think it's going to be Kirk Cousins to start the year. So does that mean as a result the NFL will only give them a primetime game come around week 7, week 8, week 9, where it might be Fernando Mendoza? Like, we're going to get a look at that over here tomorrow once it officially comes out.
0: That's exactly where I was going to go next. Again, Ari Mayrow, 3013.com, is with us here on Raider Nation Radio 920. How do you think that the league does navigate that? Because, again, he's a number one overall pick, but my gut feeling tells me Kirk Cousins is going to start, and I don't know when he's going to pass the torch on to Fernando Mendoza. So do you think they take that into account? Maybe the Raiders get more primetime games, say, in year two of Fernando?
2: Yeah, It's a great question. I really don't know what they're going to do. My hunch right now as a guess is they're going to give the Raiders a Thursday night game probably somewhere late in the year, hoping that's going to be where Fernando Mendoza plays. But I remember when the Cleveland Browns drafted Baker Mayfield first overall in 2018, their plan was for Tyrod Taylor to be the starter. And the NFL, you know, gave the Browns a week 3 Thursday night game. And lo and behold, Tyrod Taylor was a starter for week 1 and week 2. And then week 3, it was the Baker Mayfield show versus the New York Jets, which the Browns actually won that game. So that was a case, I guess, kind of similar to this, where there's a veteran who, from the onslaught, was set as the starter. And the NFL was like, no, we're going to put this team in week 3 on primetime. And they actually got it right there. So I'm curious to see where they end up putting this over here, because I mean, we've heard Clint Kubiak and everyone say that we want a veteran here. We want someone who, you know, been there, done that. And Kirk obviously fits the bill. And you know, Kirk in prime time is not a bad idea. I mean, also, I mean, Kirk is still a very viable quarterback option, which the NFL also likes him. So we'll see what they end up doing over here come tomorrow night.
0: You know, I wanted to ask you about just the national perspective of the Raiders. Obviously, we've talked multiple times this offseason, but it seems like this offseason has been pretty smooth. And, you know, you could win the offseason and lose in the regular season. What have you made and what have your colleagues made of the overall offseason that the Raiders have had?
2: Yeah, I think a lot of people that I've spoken to are fans of what the Raiders are building now. I mean, you know, last year was just so... It was trying to rebuild on the fly and be a competitive team, which, again, it makes sense considering the fact that Pete Carroll was the oldest head coach in NFL history and just did not have time for a rebuild. But John Spitek is somebody who wants to draft and develop and, you know, build it from the ground up and see the fruits of his labor grow. And he did not really have an opportunity to do that the way he wanted to last year. And I think this offseason was really the first time where we really saw the vision and the fingerprints of John Spitek on this team, and seeing the moves that they made from free agency with all the players they signed. And some of them, they definitely overpaid, I'd say, but these are players who are, you know, veteran leaders, captain types, guys who could come in and show the way an organization is supposed to be handled. And of course, getting the number one overall pick and a potential franchise quarterback is like such a, he looks like the type of quarterback, he's going to figure it out. That's the type of guy he comes across as. So it just feels like they're going in the right direction for the first time in a while, and they're building it the right way, which I think a lot of executives and coaches around the NFL have learned over the years. You can't take shortcuts to build a team, especially if you want to build a sustained, successful team. And I think John Spitek knows that very well. He experienced that in a bunch of different stops over the course of his career, from, you know, when he was in Denver and Philadelphia and, of course, Tampa Bay. And there's a way of building a team. And now he's building it that way over here in Las Vegas, and it really started this offseason.
0: All right, Mayrock, 3013.com is with us here. Raider Nation Radio 920. You mentioned the free agent signings. Tyler Linderbaum, obviously getting the big-time money, $81 million, fully guaranteed, three-year deal. Raiders' offensive line was bad, and we spent a lot of time today talking about the offensive line. How big of an addition is Tyler Linderbaum really in the national, you know, kind of grand scheme of things as far as you're concerned?
2: Yeah, I mean, it's funny because I had Aaron Brewer, the Miami Dolphins center, on my show a few weeks ago, and he was an All-Pro last year, one of the more underrated centers in football. And we had a good conversation about just how centers are underappreciated and how we are essentially the extension of the coaching staff. The ball starts in our hands every single play. We call out the protections in most of these offenses around the NFL, especially those offenses which come from the Shanahan system, which, of course, is what Clint Kubiak comes from. It is, of course, what Aaron has gone through in Miami when he had Mike McDaniel as the head coach. Like, why were centers for so long so underpaid? Why was it always never viewed as a premium position? And for a team that is going to have a young quarterback in Fernando Mendoza here very soon, you need to have an experienced center who's been there, done that, and essentially could be, like I said, the extension of the coaching staff of Clint Kubiak, who could call those protections up front over here and make life a little bit easier once the quarterback comes to the line of scrimmage. And, of course, we've heard all offseason long how Fernando played so much shotgun in college. He's got to, you know, be under center now. Tyler Linderbaum is going to be helping a lot when it comes to that element of it, when it's what are you seeing here in the line of scrimmage. That is a big part of all of this, and it's why the Raiders were so aggressive at making sure they get him and essentially making him the highest paid interior offensive line in NFL history, not just center, including guards. They had to make sure they get him because that is such a massive position of the air for what Clint Kubiak wants to do and what the coaching staff wants the quarterback to know when it comes to coming up to the line of scrimmage.
0: All right, Mayrock3013.com is with us here on Raider Nation Radio 920. So I think we all feel pretty good about the Raiders offseason and what they've done. What have you thought about the rest of the AFC West, from the Broncos, who were really good last year, the Chargers continue to grind and grow, the Chiefs missed the playoffs. Obviously, Mahomes gets injured, but it sounds like he's coming back ready in time for year one, or week one, I should say. What do you think about the AFC West and what they've been able to do?
2: Yeah, it's a very, very difficult division. I mean, I think you can make an argument it's the toughest division in football, which goes back to my previous point. It's why you want to build a team from the ground up, try to do it the right way so you're able to get sustained success, which essentially the other three teams in the division have done a pretty good job here the last few years. I mean, look at what all three teams have done this offseason. The Chiefs, with a rare missed playoff season, go out there and they make sure they get, you know, in the draft, two first-round picks. They bring in a guy like Kenneth Walker. They're showing up the defense with some other moves like a safety and a Loie Gilman. The vengeance that's going to be there for Patrick Mahomes to get back, I mean, that's a scary thing to think about. The Broncos going out there and getting Jalen Waddle. The Chargers hiring Mike McDaniel as the offensive coordinator. I think that's going to go a long way for what that offense could be with Justin Herbert and the pieces they have on that team. These are three really, really good teams here in that division. And it's why, like I said before, you can't take any shortcuts over here when it comes to building a roster. So the Raiders know that. John Spytek knows that. It's going to take some time. I'm not expecting this team to be an 8-9-win team here this year. But if they're able to win, you know, 5, 6, 7 games over here, show signs of improvement, and obviously get a clear answer that, hey, Fernando is the guy. We have the quarterback. I could see this team taking that big next step next year. It's a bit similar to what the Tennessee Titans are going through right now. I mean, they were awful the year before. They get Cam Ward. The team was not really good last year, but Cam Ward showed a lot of signs of being a franchise future quarterback there. And this offseason, you go out there, you hire Brian Daboll as OC. You have a spending spree over the course of free agency. You draft another weapon at number 4 overall pick with Cardale Tate. And now there's real excitement in Tennessee about making a leap this year. I think the Raiders could be that team next year if Fernando shows something this year when the time comes.
0: All right, Mayrock, 3013.com with us here, Raider Nation Radio 920. Unnecessary Roughness, just got a couple more questions for you. When it comes to teams that are waiting to hear from their potential quarterback, Obviously, I'm talking about Aaron Rodgers. What is the holdup in Pittsburgh? Is this going to continue to drag on, or do you think there'll be a resolution sooner rather than later?
2: Yeah, I think I told you last time I was here on the show, I've gotten to a point with Aaron Rodgers where it's just let me know when you decide, and then we'll talk about it. I mean, when the news came out, what was it, on Friday, that he's visiting the facility, I didn't even post it on my timeline. I was like, all right, great, let me know when it's all done. It didn't happen. Nothing has happened here. It's just the games that we go through with Aaron, it's grown old on me.

0: answer from Aaron Rodgers earlier than we had it last year. Their owner, Art Rooney, said we expect to have an answer before the draft. I do not understand what is going on over here, and until we find something out of here, I'm not even going to speculate. I mean, we'll just let it happen over here. But from my audience cue, I'm just telling you, I think my people just do not care. Just let us know when it happens.
1: I'm with you. I'm with you. It just blows my mind that a team like the Steelers continue to allow themselves to just kind of sit there and wait for a guy like Aaron Rodgers. Just blows my mind because that's just not the Steelers organization that I'm used to. But again, that's me. I'm old. I'll embrace it. I am what I am, I guess. Well, we'll close out with this. We started with the schedule. We'll close with the schedule. You tweeted out Netflix will have 5 games during the 2026 NFL season. How big and massive is this platform becoming, Netflix, and what they're bringing when it comes to live sports?
0: Yeah, I mean, the NFL is all in on streaming. I know some fans are not happy about all that, but, I mean, there's Netflix, there's YouTube, there's Peacock. I mean, they've experienced with other streaming platforms as well. ESPN Plus had a little bit of time over here a few years ago. The NFL, Roger Goodell, everyone involved when it comes to the TV side and all that, they've realized that network TV is great and it's probably the best for football, because if you look at other sports and other stuff on TV, they do not do anywhere close to the numbers the NFL do. But they also realize that the times are changing and they have to adapt to that. So that has been a big change over here over the last few years. The problem for the NFL has been, how do we balance all of this where – I mean, I'm sure some fans, if you follow this really closely, the Justice Department is getting involved in all this, where it's like, how could you take away free TV games and now put it behind the paywall and all that? That's the thing that they're trying to balance over here. But the NFL's argument is, hey, we're not taking too many games. We're creating some new windows here and there. And we still believe that a large portion of games are still going to be on free TV, but they also believe a lot of people already have Netflix, so it's not much of a big deal. So that's the whole argument. It's Netflix. I mean, who does not have Netflix, you know? So
1: right.
0: That's kind of where the NFL's perspective on it. But this is how the NFL adapts. This is how they're so far ahead than other sports and other people when it comes to all this stuff. And they're adapting, and Netflix is kind of all in on getting these bigger types of games when it's Christmas and week one Australia. And Thanksgiving Eve is now a thing. Packers-Rams is going to be the game of year this year. Netflix is going to be a very, very, that was announced today, Q, is through 2030. So this is a 4 or 5 year deal of the year with Netflix if they're moving forward.
1: Yeah, the only thing that these streaming services do for me is make me make a decision on what game's going to be on what TV, what game's going to be on a device, what game am I going to watch on the computer. You know what I mean? Like, that's it, because I'm watching it all. I'm streaming it all. I just got to decide what makes most sense on the TV and what makes most sense on, say, the iPad. But, man, you're right. The NFL, they know what they're doing when it comes to putting all these things on Netflix, on Peacock, on every other Amazon Prime. They do it all, and they do it all in a major way. Well, great stuff as always, Ari. You know we appreciate you. I know tomorrow's going to be crazy busy with the official schedule release. What are you working on that we should be on the lookout for?
0: Yeah, all the schedule stuff is going to be on my page here tomorrow. I will have an interview with the schedule makers. I'm recording that on Friday. We'll see when that gets released. So if you want to get some behind the scenes on the thought process, that's going to be coming out over here as well. And then my show, NFL Spotlight, every single Tuesday, I spotlight somebody around the NFL who deserves more recognition. This past week, on Tuesday, I had San Francisco 49ers safety Jair Brown entering his fourth year with the team. He has been a starter really since his rookie year. Had an interception in the Super Bowl versus Patrick Mahomes, but it's really the journey and the story that he has, which is really cool. He's been rejected over and over and over again, had no offers, went to junior college, ended up at Penn State, got drafted late in the third round when he thought he'd get earlier, and just kept on rebounding and kept on, you know, keeping his head up, and has become an NFL starter, which is a really cool story. So go check that out. It's also on my X page at My Sports Update.
1: Yeah, at My Sports Update, definitely on X. Check him out. And I'll say this, I say it every year, Ari, as you know, I always say, why doesn't the league have the Black Friday game in Allegiant Stadium, the Black Stadium? So when you do that scheduling interview, just go ahead and say, I got a homeboy that won't let this go, and you can pass it along. I'm just throwing it out there.
0: Well, let

0: Let's see what they decide here. There's been rumors there might be two Black Friday games. I heard Seattle might be one of them. I haven't confirmed that it's two yet, but let's see if it ends up being the Raiders, and if not, then I'll for sure ask.
1: All right, that's what I'm talking about. That's a tease. That's why you're the best in the business. Ari Mayrov with us, 33rdteam.com. All right, thanks so much, man. Appreciate you. Enjoy schedule release, and we'll keep up with you. We'll talk to you soon.
0: All right, appreciate you, Q.
1: Appreciate you. Great stuff as always. Ari Mayrov, 33rdteam.com. That was a hell of a tease that he dropped right there. Could the Raiders get a Black Friday game? They should have a Black Friday game. Again, it should go like this. Cowboys, Thanksgiving. Lions, Thanksgiving. Raiders, Black Friday. Just throwing it out there. Those three things should go together. It should. It's like back in the day before the Kool-Aid came in the big tub, Ari, when you had to buy the 25-cent packets, or sometimes they were only, back in the day, they were like 10-cent packets, maybe even cheaper. Remember, it was, you put the mix in.
2: Oh, I remember.
1: You add the sugar, and you add the water. It was three things that made sense, right? The packet, the flavoring, the sugar, and the water. It's that simple. Cowboys, Thanksgiving. Lions, Thanksgiving. Raiders, Black Friday. Boom. No questions asked. That should be as simple as it is. If you're going to have a game on Black Friday, it should be a Raiders home game every day of the week and twice on Sunday. Just throwing it out there. I'm going to go to my grave with that thought. And I'm going to keep pounding the table. And every year when Ari tells us he's going to have an interview with the schedule makers, I'm going to always put that in his ear. And I remember that conversation we had last year. And so he did throw the tease out there. And I respect it because Ari, you know, he runs in circles that I couldn't imagine the circles he runs in, right? I'm not allowed to run in those circles. He runs in some circles where he probably has heard some things. Maybe the Raiders could end up with a Black Friday game. Just throwing it out there.
2: I mean, it has to be a conversation that's like, it can't just be some brand new idea like no one's ever.
1: If it's not a conversation, they're doing it wrong.
2: Yeah. Like if someone's not in there pounding the table, like, are you guys sure we're really, you know, losing out on this great opportunity? Like someone's got to be fighting for this in an office somewhere.
1: I would think
2: making a lot of money.
1: I would think so. I really would. Yeah. Really good text here from our guy, David. He said, I don't have Netflix. I use free apps. NFL greed is disgusting. And I love that. I honestly do. I respect that, and this is the reason why. It is so ridiculous that there's so many different outlets that we have to sign up to if we want to keep up with everything. And look, I love my job. I love what I have the opportunity to do each and every day. I wouldn't trade it for the world. I really wouldn't. Because to me, this is not work. This is me living a lifestyle each and every day. But the fact that we have to have Netflix, we have to have Peacock, which none of us even knew what Peacock was until games started being broadcasted on that. We have to have Amazon Prime, which again, these things are fine, but I don't want to have every single one of them. Right? We've got to have we got to have ESPN Plus. Hell, I work for ESPN and I have to pay for ESPN Plus. Which doesn't make any sense. That's like me getting like LVSportsNetwork.com. Like I have to pay for that. Like that would be dumb and ignorant. But you do. And to be able to keep up with everything, if you're just a sports junkie, not a radio host, not a podcaster, not a guy who claims to know a lot about sports, but you just love sports and you want to be able to see games whenever you want to see them, whenever they're on and available, you want to tune into the NFL, whether it's the Raiders playing or someone else, and you have to go find the game. Like, I couldn't tell you how many times, and look, credit to the wife, we have all these different streaming devices, but I could not tell you how many times I had to find an NBA game this year on Peacock. What channel is this on? Oh, it's on Peacock. Right? What? It's on Peacock. Right? And then it's on Amazon Prime, and it's just so many different outlets that you have to have. And the problem is, and streaming services know this, when you're on, say, Thursday Night Football, Amazon Prime, and they've paid a lot of money for that, right? You're on that, you're not going to all of a sudden at halftime when, say, the Buccaneers are blowing out the Saints, you're not going to all of a sudden just switch the channel and go to ESPN and watch, say, whatever's on. Whatever game it is, say it's a baseball game. You're not, whatever it is, just throw it out. You're not going to all of a sudden switch because it's not that easy to go from streaming this to, oh, that regular cable channel. Now, if you're someone like me who's just a junkie, you have the TV that's got one thing on it. You've got the computer that's got another thing on it. You've got the iPad that's got another thing on it. You got the laptop that potentially has, you know what I mean? Like, and that's just, you want to talk about ADD viewing. That's what that is. And that'll give you, that'll mess with your brain later on, right? I start looking around at all these different screens that I have and wonder what's wrong with me. I got a problem, but that's what happens. You know, and it's just, it's not that easy where it used to be, okay, hey, something's on channel 5, but it's also on ESPN. Let me just go ahead and hit the back channel or, you know, whatever the last channel was. Oh, I'll just switch back real quick. It ain't that easy when you're going from Amazon to channel 3 or you're going from 3 to Netflix or you're going from Netflix to whatever. You insert the channel. I don't care.
2: You may as well go to another room. Another TV. It's
1: you damn near have to be.
2: Yeah, it's easier, I would think, at that point.
1: I'm trying to tell you.
2: I was going to say, when I had a couple years ago, you know, I had a job on Sundays where part of it was betting show, watching the games. Even that, I mean, I know no one wants to hear this because they're at home, like, paying their own bills. But, like, it was just as difficult when the changes were being made. We were having to, like, pivot and figure out how are we, this huge company behind us and everything, and all these managers trying to scurry and, wait, is it this? Is it that? And it was a work in progress. Like, for 2 years straight, we were trying to figure it out. And that's a fully sustainable company with, you know, the whole process in front of them. So
1: yeah, it's just not as easy as it used to be.
2: It's crazy.
1: It used to be really easy to access games. Oh, I forgot YouTube. How could I forget that? Wait, what is wrong with me? Right? I just spent 10 minutes talking about it. And I never once mentioned YouTube. That's another subscription you got to have. It used to be DirecTV, but now you got to have YouTube for the Sunday Ticket, right? So now you've got Netflix. You've got Peacock. You've got Amazon Prime. You've got YouTube, right? You've got ESPN Plus. That's at least 5 different streaming services that's coming out of your pocket.
2: I don't know if this applies to other people, but then if you're me, you also have this stupid cable antenna because I don't really rock with cable. There's just no need for me outside of sports. And so I have the antenna, which then is another switch you have to do and go over to that from the HDMI to the thing. It's unreal. And then I'll just add, a lot of the times in a certain market, this one, they'll say that a game is going to be on a certain station, and it's just not on. I go to LV Sports Network and pull up the radio feed so I can enjoy it.
1: Don't get me going on the WNBA games, because I'm a big WNBA fan, and I know everybody's not. That's not everybody's bag. That's fine. Finding WNBA games is so difficult. Mm-hmm. I can't. Oh, ION. That's another channel, but that's usually like the WNBA and that's other, you know, different leagues and everything. But, you know, how many times have I pulled that channel up looking for the Aces and the Sun, and all of a sudden it's the Liberty and the Sparks? It's like, wait, it says on the guide what it is. Oh no, it's blacked out in your market. Then you've got the local ones like the LA Network. You've got this, that, and the third. To your point, you know, things get blacked out in certain markets, right? I mean, to be a fan of sports, as we all are, or nobody's tuning into this show. If you're not a fan of sports, you're not tuning into this show, right? Not because we do sports 24/7, 3 hours of the day. We have fun, but that's just not your bag. And there's much better things you could do with your time, you know, than spend it with us if you're not like a sports junkie. But to go out of your way to find what you want to see, it's not easy anymore. It used to be really, really easy to find what it was you want to observe. Now it's like, hey man, how I get that? Well, you know, I gotta go here. It's just not easy. Now, with that being said, am I gonna find it? Yep. I sure am. And I'll pay that money with a smile on my face. Matter of fact, I might have a subscription twice to it. Just to make sure I got it covered. I'm just saying. I can't tell you how many times I logged in with the wrong email address. Oh no, you don't have this subscription with this email address, but with this one you do. Oh, okay. Gotcha.
2: So you're the one that they make that product for. I always hear about. You have
1: That's
2: 10 unopened subscriptions or whatever.
1: Oh yeah, PFF got me multiple times.
2: I see that and I'm like, how do people really do that?
1: But I guess. No. Oh, I'm that guy.
2: But when
1: I'm
2: it's
1: him.
2: A bunch of different
1: No, I'm that guy. PFF has me multiple times. Multiple email addresses. The Athletic has me multiple times. Sunday Ticket has me multiple times. YouTube. Oh yeah. Oh, I'm that guy. The guy that hear that commercial about. I've been paying for the 2 subscriptions to the same. That's me. I should stand there and wave and be like, yep. Hello.
2: An extra $279 a month.
1: Facts. Facts. Oh, I am guilty of that probably more than anyone else, but Look, admitting it is part of the solution.
2: Fully invested. Keith Myers.
1: Exactly. Exactly. That's just because I know what we need to have. 702-365-9200. I know we want to hear from you. Talk about the Raiders' offensive line. Who do you feel should be the leaders in the clubhouse for the starting five? And the most important question, why? Why do you see the starting five that you envision in your mind as being those guys and be fit to be those guys? Again, let us know your thoughts at 702-365-9200. We hear from you next. It's Raider Nation Radio 920.
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1: This week's Finley Cadillac Henderson Player Performance of the Week actually goes to a team in the NBA and not a team in the playoffs, but instead a team that was awarded the number one overall pick in the NBA draft lottery, the Washington Wizards. The Wizards, who went 18-64 this season, came out on top in the much-anticipated lottery Sunday in Chicago, followed by the Utah Jazz, the Memphis Grizzlies, and the Chicago Bulls, rounding out the top four. Now that the lottery is over, the debate over the ordering of the prospects will begin. AJ DeBonta from BYU, Kansas' Darren Peterson, Duke forward Cameron Boozer, and North Carolina forward Caleb Wilson. There's a lot of young talent entering the NBA, and the Washington Wizards, now that they have the number one overall pick by way of the lottery, have their option at any of these guys.
3: That was the Finley Cadillac Player Performance of the Week, brought to you by Finley Cadillac Henderson. 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
16: think going through the process, just trying to find a team that's suitable to my skill sets. 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
1: Tyler Linderbaum right there talking about fitting into the offensive line, building with the team. Obviously, he was the big offseason acquisition, big free agent get. The Raiders prioritized him, knew that he needed to be the anchor to the offensive line, and that's what we've been talking about this afternoon here, Unnecessary Roughness, Raider Nation Radio 920. Of course, tomorrow we'll get into all things schedule release with the schedule coming up, dropping officially at 5 p.m. Pacific time, and more than likely we'll have a handful of games in our hand before it actually officially drops, but that's what happens with the schedule release. We'll also actually, we're scheduled to get the actual copy of the schedule around 4:30, as I'll be live from Raiders HQ tomorrow, and then myself and JT the Brick will jump inside the Raiders podcast studio and break down the schedule and give you our thoughts on each and every game that the Raiders have in 2026. And, of course, that'll be part of what they provide on their Raiders YouTube page. And we'll have that audio as well here for Raider Nation Radio 920. So I look forward to that. That's coming up on tomorrow. So don't want to waste that time speculating and talk about the schedule, this, that, and the third. Like, there's no reason for that. Others have done that. We're not going to do that. We have other conversations that make a lot of sense, including the offensive line. So I threw the question out there. Who do you feel should be the leaders in the clubhouse for the starting five along that offensive line, and why? That's the most important question. And throw it out there to you at 702-365-9200. For me, Colton Miller's the left tackle. Trey Zun, third-round pick out of Texas A&M. He's the left guard. Center Tyler Linderbaum is the easy one. He was the $81 million acquisition. JPJ, third-year offensive lineman, because he's played multiple positions, is the right guard. And DJ Glaze, who's been holding down that right tackle spot for the last two seasons, is, in fact, the right tackle. Caleb Rogers is going to be competing. Charles Grant is going to be competing, right? There's others that will definitely be competing for those spots. And nothing's going to be given. Everything is going to be earned. So earlier in the show, the first hour, you heard when I asked Clint Kubiak about the zone blocking scheme, and obviously that's a trait of the Kubiak, the Shanahan, that kind of offense. So they're going to have to figure it out, them being the offensive line. You heard that. Well, Clint Kubiak was also talked in great detail about the offensive line back at the scouting combine in Indianapolis, and I led things off talking about Rick Dennison.
17: How exciting is it to have Rick Dennison as the offensive line coach with all the experience that he brings and obviously been with you multiple times?
18: Yeah, that was a top hire right there to get Rico from Seattle. Just a phenomenal teacher, phenomenal coach. He's done it for a long time at a high level. You know, there's an identity that his offensive lines play with, play style that I'm really excited for him to bring that here to Las Vegas.
17: What is that identity?
18: Yeah, well, it's a smart, hard-nosed, dependable. And, you know, we have a long way to go to develop that here, but that's what the spring is for, and looking forward to, you know, to early April to get started with our guys.
19: You have traditionally liked a very athletic offensive line. I don't know if you can, do you anticipate continuing that? The previous staff moved JPJ to guard because they wanted to be more athletic, even at center. When you look at him, where do you see him?
18: Yeah, well, I see a versatile guy, you know, a guy that can play guard and center. Where he's going to be for us, that's to be seen. But the fact that he can do multiple spots is really exciting. You know, I think I really like JPJ's play style. I like turning on that Chicago game and see him being physical and, you know, playing through the echo of the whistle. That's the kind of mindset I want our guys to play with.
20: You mentioned that you've been able to take a look at the tape. The Raiders have made a lot of investment on the offensive line with draft picks over the last few years. When you see that group, I know it's been a struggle and there's been some injuries, but do you see something to work with the current players that are on the roster?
18: I do. I see, you know, obviously you had some stability at both tackle spots. You know, you got some young picks and, with, JPJ, with Caleb, you know, it's a work in progress. Still learning all the guys, you know, but still kind of catching up on last season and what they've done. But what I do know is that, you know, we're going to have, you know, we have a, you know, a clear teaching style. I've been around, you know, whether it was New Orleans or Seattle or, or Minnesota. I've seen Rick Dennison get the best out of his guys, and the main thing is that we get them all playing together. And that comes with teaching our system. So the quicker we can get them up to date with the language, with the verbiage, with our play style, and the more they can get reps together and communicate together, then that's when they start improving. So I do like the guys that we got, and we're always looking to get better.
1: There you go. That's Clint Kubiak. That was going back to the scouting combine when we all met with them in a little hotel room or a conference room, I should say, and got to pepper him with a handful of questions. We probably spent about 25 to 30 minutes with the head coach at that point, and that's before the draft. So they didn't have Trey Zun, the third-round pick out of Texas A&M. They didn't have him in the mix at that stage of the game. That was, you know, before free agency. So they didn't have all the guys that they were, you know, in with and wanted to go ahead and bring into the mix. And so from that point, early February, to where they are right now, it feels like that offensive line has got a whole hell of a lot better. We'll actually be talking to Mike Clay from ESPN, the senior writer, who put out a piece right after round one of the draft talking about the projected offensive line for each and every team across the league, and he had the Raiders ranked at 18th. And that was after day one. There was no Trey Zun drafting right there in the round three. And really, there's no reference of Caleb Rogers. There's no reference of Charles Grant. He's still living in the world of Jordan Meredith, as a matter of fact. He had him on his starting five and still had the Raiders offensive line ranked at 18th. So Linderbaum clearly had a big role in that, as he was labeled an elite offensive lineman by this chart that Mike Clay put out. Colton Miller wasn't elite, but he was really good. And, and other guys that could provide something else and coaching as well to get them all the way up to 18th. So, like I said, we continue on with this offensive line conversation, showing some love to the big uglies at 702-365-9200. Who do you feel should be the leaders in the clubhouse for the Raiders starting offensive line, the five, and why? Let us know your thoughts real quick. Let's go out to the phone lines, talk to our guy, Raider 66. Welcome to the show. What's on your mind?
0: Hey, Q. Pretty good. You know, what I like about the offensive line right now is I'm pretty much in agreement with you, although I'm not sure about Zun because I think he's so valuable being able to play all across the line that, injuries are going to happen that, it might be strange to put him in there. But what I like is that we do have that depth now, and we have these guys that can play multiple positions like a Zun, like a Meredith, Grant and Glaze, they can flip back and forth if Miller gets hurt again. And that's what I'm most impressed with. And then we got the new guy, Burford. So I like the depth they're building on the offensive line. That's the most impressive thing to me. The schedule and all of those streaming services, I'm 100% with you, man. It's like you say, you need a program to see who's played. You need the roster and the program, and you got to buy. Where is this game being played? I don't know. And if we can't get the Raiders on Black Friday, something is wrong with these people. They just cannot, they haven't checked into the Raider Nation in quite a while. But I want to go back to yesterday really quickly about Ricky Dudley. He is a nice guy. But the number of times that he dropped a first down throw on third and four or third and six just drove me crazy. And I started laughing. I started laughing when you're talking about that because he's infamous for it to the point that the Dollar Loan Center included him in a jingle about his drops back in the early 2000s. And I was trying to find it on social media, find a copy of it so I could play it for you, but I couldn't find it. But yeah, it was so infamous. And the first time I heard the commercial, I just started laughing. I'm like, exactly. I go, he drops the ball on the key. It's not just that he drops the pass. It's the key situations. And to his credit, I guess they kept going to him. And yeah. Maybe it's because the defense said, we don't have to cover this guy because he's going to drop the. I don't know, but he was a nice guy. But yeah, it was just too much about him dropping the ball. It just cracked me up. So thanks for the time, Q. Have a great day and go Raiders.
1: Hey, thanks so much for the call. Appreciate you, man. You would not believe how much traction Ricky Dudley got on yesterday. Like, I didn't read half the text, but there was so many texts about Ricky Dudley. And you're absolutely right. And he was even frustrating to me as a big Ricky Dudley supporter. He caught all the hard ones and all the easy ones he put on the ground. And I know that he was so frustrated. I know Raider Nation lost their mind, but that was my guy. Ricky, and that just proves that I'm not always rocking with the guy that's the most successful guy. It's easy to rock with the guy that's successful, right? But it's hard to rock with the guy that struggles, that proves you wrong more times than he proves you right. Ricky Dudley did that to me, but he was my guy, man. I mean, he looked the part, didn't he? Shout out to Big Rick, man. Shout out to Big Rick. He lasted in the league for a long time for a guy that had a lot of failures. I gotta shout him out. Mike said Ricky Dudley was a great blocker. They didn't draft the number 9 overall to be a great blocker, but you're right. He was able to block. That's so funny how much traction there was when it came to Ricky Dudley and what he didn't do for the Silver and Black during his time. Raider 66, thanks for the call. Definitely appreciate you. Keep that feedback coming, man. 702-365-9200. We close out hour number 2 of the show. Hearing from you, it's Raider Nation Radio 920.
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6: Yeah, tackles are a big deal in this league. 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
1: That's going back to early April right there with Kirk Cousins talking about tackles and, you know, how important they are, and you don't let them leave your building if you get one. And, you know, the Raiders have one in Colton Miller. He's the guy that's been there from a first-round pick. You know, they've got questions on the right side, right? Is it going to be DJ Glaze? Is it going to be Charles Grant? Is it going to be other? Like, who's going to hold down that tackle spot? They've got a center. We know that. Sure enough, Tyler Linderbaum, there's no questions asked. And then you've got to ask the question, who's going to be the starting guards? And that's why we threw the question out there today on Unnecessary Roughness, Raider Nation Radio 920. Who do you feel should be the leaders in the clubhouse for the starting five on the offensive line, and why? I pick Miller, Zune, the rookie, Tyler Linderbaum, the center, JPJ, right guard, and DJ Glaze, right tackle. But as Aaron pointed out, Glaze gave up over 10 sacks last year, so I hope his spot isn't guaranteed. I believe a lot of it was coaching, but still, he was horrible. Thanks, Q. Thank you, Ari. And, hey, look, he did not play well. Not going to lie. There was plenty of times I thought that the coaching staff did not do him any services. I thought that they could have made sure Geno Smith didn't line up in the shotgun. That put DJ Glaze in a bad situation. And what have we heard a lot about when it comes to Clint Kubiak and their offense? What have we heard a lot about when it comes to the quarterback position? Well, most of that happens under center. I think DJ Glaze is a whole hell of a lot better with the quarterback under center. That's just me. Just me. That's why I threw out him starting right tackle. But that doesn't mean he's going to earn it or he's going to have it. And for sure, he has to earn it. Nothing is guaranteed any of those positions outside of Tyler Linderbaum. Right? We had a text earlier that from Just Win Will that was talking about Colton Miller possibly not being a left tackle, which sounds wild to me, but, I mean, he's getting older. You never know how things play out. Got a text real quick. This is great, man. Anytime you mention Ricky Dudley's name, all of a sudden, all kind of feedback happens. Got this one from Raider J in Monterey. Says, stop kicking. Stop. We need to stop with the kicking. Next person that mentions Ricky Dudley needs to choke themselves. Ricky hurt me, man. I wanted him to be so good, he hurt me. What was his stat? 73 year one and 92 attempts year two. The next year, I guess that means Ricky Dudley hurt me at least 165 times. It was painful every damn time the ball went his way, whether he caught it or not. You ain't the only one that wanted him to shine, Q. Ricky Dudley. Yeah, no, I mean, look, he was that basketball tight end before the basketball tight ends were a thing. I mean, he was the prototypical guy that could have been an absolute monster in that Raiders offense. I mean, he definitely could have been that part. Problem is, every time the ball went his way, it's like he was fighting it. Seemed like he was always fighting the ball. And he just never got comfortable trying to catch it. And I don't know the reason why. Thought he was a really good player at Ohio State. There's a reason why they drafted him in the top 10. It just never turned out the way it should be. With that being said, I was still Team Ricky Dudley. I don't care what nobody says. Me and Raider J in Monterey, we were on an island by ourselves. And my boy Corey. It was my boy Corey was a big, and he's not a Raider fan, but he was a big Ricky Dudley fan. He was like, man, you got to get Big Rick involved. And that's all we kept saying. We used to pound the table, get Rick involved early, man. You got to, and that was my excuse. And it was definitely an excuse. I kept saying, you just got to get him involved early. Get him a couple touches when the game first starts, and then he'll be locked in, and he'll be able to catch the ball the rest of the game. Now, that usually happens, and that works really well for alpha wide receivers. Like, you don't want those guys to all of a sudden get active in the third quarter. You want them to be active early on. I used to say that about Ricky Dudley. Man, just get him a touch on the first drive. He'll be good to go after that. it didn't matter if you got him involved in the first drive, before the game started, after the game ended. It didn't matter, man. Big Rick struggled to catch the ball. Hour number three is on the way. Mike Clay, ESPN senior writer, will continue with the offensive line here on Raider Nation Radio 920.
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14: It's time for the Findlay Cadillac Henderson Player Performance of the Week.
1: This week's Findlay Cadillac Henderson Player Performance of the Week actually goes to a team in the NBA and not a team in the playoffs, but instead a team that was awarded the number one overall pick in the NBA draft lottery, the Washington Wizards. The Wizards, who went 18-64 this season, came out on top in the much-anticipated lottery Sunday in Chicago. Washington landed the top spot, followed by the Utah Jazz, the Memphis Grizzlies, and the Chicago Bulls, rounding out the top four. The big winners, though, are the Wizards, who had massive trades during the season to land All-Stars Trae Young and Anthony Davis, and have designs on taking a big step forward next season. Those hopes will be aided by selecting one of the top prospects in a banner class. Now that the lottery is over, the debate over the ordering of the prospects will begin. The top overall spot will likely come down to a few different players. A.J. DeBonta from BYU, Kansas' Darren Peterson, Duke forward Cameron Boozer, and North Carolina forward Caleb Wilson. DeBonta is a 6'9" forward from Brockton, Massachusetts, who averaged 25.5 points per game as a freshman to lead the nation in scoring, making him the first to do so since Trae Young did it in Oklahoma in 2018, and only the third freshman ever per ESPN research. Peterson, meanwhile, averaged 20.2 points per game, the most ever by a Kansas freshman, but missed 11 games because of injuries. The most missed games for a potential number one overall pick out of college since Kyrie Irving was taken after playing just 11 games for Duke back in 2011. And then there's Boozer. The son of two-time NBA All-Star Carlos Boozer was the most productive player in America. The burly 6'9" forward swept virtually every individual honor in the country this season after averaging 22.5 points, 10.2 rebounds, 4.1 assists, and 1.4 steals while shooting 55.6% from the field and 39.6% from three-point range across 38 games. And then there's Wilson, electric 6'10" forward who averaged 19.8 points, 9.4 rebounds, 2.7 assists, 1.5 steals, and 1.4 blocks while shooting 57.8 from the field in 24 games. Though he missed time with a fractured left hand and then broke a right thumb that ended his season prematurely ahead of the NCAA tournament. There's a lot of young talent entering the NBA, and the Washington Wizards, now that they have the number one overall pick by way of the lottery, have their option at any of these guys that should improve their team. That was the Findlay Cadillac Player Performance of the Week, brought to you by Findlay Cadillac Henderson, the prestigious Cadillac dealer of the year. 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
30: Well, super excited to have Rico here. He's super accredited. I think he's got 4 Super Bowl rings. Seems like everywhere he goes, they run the football and they protect the quarterback, and that's a pretty good place to start with an offensive line. I'm happy that we added the guys we did, but I've never been anywhere where you feel like you've got too many offensive linemen. They're just such a hard position to acquire. You know, whether it's in the draft, it's almost impossible in free agency, it feels like, especially at certain positions. And, you know, just because we've added certain guys through free agency doesn't mean that we won't be looking for offensive linemen too. I'm on record as saying they're sexy as hell, and I stand by that.
14: It's unnecessary roughness.
0: presented by Meineke, doing car care right. Here's your boy Q.
1: And here we go, kicking off hour number three of the show. It's Unnecessary Roughness, Raider Nation Radio 920. Spent the first 2 hours talking about the offensive line. How cool is that? Talking about the offensive line, talking about the trenches. That's how you know that, well, Raider Nation is so well informed, because you've been able to fuel this show for the last couple hours, and we do appreciate that. 702-365-9200, your calls and texts have been fantastic. Talking all things O-line, I threw out the question, who do you feel should be the leaders in the clubhouse for the starting five and why? I threw this out because yesterday we talked about offseason checklist. And my number one priority for the Raiders from now until they get ready to start the regular season is identify their starting five early. In my mind, this is who I believe the starting five needs to be. That's what I want. John Spytek, Clint Kubiak, you know, Rico, Rick Dennison, to all be in their mind, have a good idea of where they want to go. Now, you can have a great plan. It could be changed, right? But at least go in with a really good plan. So I thought, you know what? Let's go ahead and turn this into a real conversation and say, all right, well, if we have a thought on the offensive line, what is it? Who do we think is the starting five offensive line right now on May 13th? 702-365-9200. I threw out Colton Miller at left tackle, Trey Zun, the rookie at left guard, Tyler Linderbaum, the free agent, get at center, right guard JPJ, the third-year offensive lineman, and the right tackle DJ Glaze, third-year offensive lineman as well. That's who I think is the leaders in the clubhouse right now for the starting five. That doesn't mean that that's what it's going to be. That just means what I think. And, again, we'll have Mike Clay from ESPN, NFL senior writer, join us coming up in a few minutes. Our guy Ari, back in the Lotus Broadcasting Studio, is efforting him at this point. But we do want to hear from you at 702-365-9200. Got some texts that I want to get to real quick. And Ari, go ahead and give me the thumbs up when you have Mike, and we'll go ahead and join him. But Raider Cisco, not Frankie, said, what up, Q? What up, Ari? My offensive line left to right is Miller, Trey Zun, the third, Linderbaum, JPJ, and Glaze. Donut, Q, you are a lover, not a fighter. Leave that smuck to me. I'll give him some parking lot therapy. Well, that's Raider Cisco. Yeah, no, hey, man, look, there is no issues. Trust and believe that. Anyone who's willing to talk trash online and wants to get on Twitter and try to talk trash to me or anyone else, is they're not a tough guy anyway, right? Because they wouldn't be talking about nothing. They'd be about something. They ain't about nothing. It's just funny to me, all the feedback that you get when all you're trying to do is run a radio show. That you have an option. You know, that's the beautiful thing. Like, you're not locked in. Like, oh, my gosh, it's May 13th, 4 o'clock. I have to listen to this idiot Q. I have to listen to this dummy say stuff. No, you don't. As we went through all the streaming services, like, literally, if you're not in the Las Vegas area and you're not listening to the radio, you are going out of your way to stream me. And you don't have to do that. There are so many options out there. So, as much as I might be this, that, and the third, you could talk about my mama, not to her face, because she'll, you know, she's a tough young lady. She's from Oakland, California. But, you know what I'm saying? Like, you could do all the bad talking you want, but you literally went out of your way to stream this show. So that tells you a lot more about you than it actually tells you about me. So, yeah, Raider Cisco, I appreciate the backup, but trust and believe, ain't nobody, they ain't causing no issues. Back in the day, we used to say what? They selling wolf tickets. They selling wolf tickets, and that's all that is. But, thanks so much for that, and your offensive line, your starting five offensive line looks the same as mine. Again, 702-365-9200. Keep that feedback coming. Now, joining us on the phone lines, as promised, is our guy, Mike Clay from ESPN, senior writer. And Mike, thanks so much for your time. Definitely appreciate you. And I was looking at this chart that you put out. You put this out after day one of the NFL draft, which is almost a month ago at this stage of the game. But we've been spending some time today talking about the offensive line, who we think the Raiders starting five offensive linemen should be. And you actually ranked them after day one of the draft, and you had the Raiders ranked in at number 13. So before we deep dive into it, what do you do? What is the process? How do you go about putting a chart like this together?
2: Yeah, well, I do this for all positions, but offensive line, specifically the one you're talking about. So I put out kind of a depth chart, the projected starters for all the teams, and then kind of grades for each of those players based on a variety of metrics. And I'll be honest with you, I mean, I think we all know this, offensive line is one of the hardest positions to evaluate. So you kind of have to pinpoint certain objective measurements that isn't just whatever, you know, people on, you know, on the internet kind of scream at you like, you're way too low on this guy. You're too high. Well, and you're never too high on anyone, right? You're always just too low on players from that team. So I'm looking at things like our pass block win rate at ESPN, run block win rate. I think PFF, I think they do a great job with grades better than people actually realize as someone who's utilized them for a decade now. So, combining those things with, draft capital for young players, how much coaches trust players, you know, if they're playing them a ton of snaps, if they're clearly starting players in the NFL for a long time, that kind of thing is factored in as well. And when all is said and done, you kind of combine them together, utilize the more important stats higher as part of the calculation, and you could come up with pretty objective rankings for offensive lines. Nothing's perfect, you know, but I think it gives us a good understanding of where teams stand along the offensive line.
1: Well, as you can imagine, as you know, the Raiders offensive line a year ago was bad. I mean, it's just no other way to put it. I don't need to put a number on it to let you know that it was bad, but they went out and prioritized bringing in Tyler Linderbaum as their starting center, got him as a free agent, spent a lot of money on him, but looks like it was well worth it, and he was the elite player for the Raiders along the offensive line on this this chart that was put out. How big of an addition is Tyler Linderbaum? Like, I don't know if people realize how much he's really going to help this Raiders offensive line.
2: Yeah, it's huge. I mean, you know, if you talk to evaluators of offensive lines, they're going to tell you that tackle is the more important position. That's really no secret. If you're loaded at left and right tackle, you're going to be in a better spot, even if you're average up front. But, we've also seen that these early round, their standout centers, have been difference makers, and that's why some of them get paid good money, and Linderbaum is one of those guys. And I think it was a really important upgrade for the Raiders to just add wherever they could along the offensive line. So, yeah, I mean, look, I would say Cole Miller on the left side is probably more of an impactful overall lineman, but if you're talking about just, you know, position aside, Linderbaum's perhaps their best player along that line. You know, he's outstanding. So I think that was big to kind of lock down the left side of the line there. And then you have some young players on the right side as well. So there's definitely at least a chance here that the Raiders have average offensive line play, and it could be better if some of these guys make a leap forward.
1: How much is the addition of coaching that's been there, done that? They have Rick Dennison now as their offensive line coach. Obviously, he's been a longtime O-line coach and coach, period, mm-hmm. in the National Football League, as opposed to Brendan Carroll, not trying to throw shade at him, but he was newer to the position. How much do you think that'll help the Raiders offensive line as well?
2: Yeah, I mean, we've seen that. I feel like, especially in recent years, how important coaching can be across the NFL. Teams being loaded with talent and underachieving. I think of the Jets 2 years ago, a team that on paper looked like a Super Bowl candidate, and they obviously floundered with poor leadership. And then the opposite, teams that continue to overachieve despite a lack of talent. So I think that having good coaching like the Raiders do now, and as they continue to improve in that area, is going to be massive for these guys. And like I said, I mean, you have a couple of young players. I mean, I feel like you feel good about the left side of the line, right? But then the right side with Powers, Johnson, Glaze on that side, these guys are still pretty young, and they're both 23 years old. So getting the most out of them, I mean, imagine those guys both make a leap this year, even to be, you know, above average players, good players. I mean, that's going to be huge. This could be a standout offensive line at some point this season.
1: Mike Clay, ESPN NFL senior writer, is with us here on Raider Nation Radio 920 Unnecessary Roughness. I'm glad you mentioned JPJ. He's a fan favorite, but I don't think any of us actually know what position he's going to play for the longest. He was positioning to be a center. Mm-hmm. He's not. He's been playing multiple different positions at the guard position. What do you think is the kind of trajectory for JPJ? Like, what's next for him? I know he has starter material, but he hasn't had the availability so far in his career. Just kind of, I guess, how big is this season for JPJ?
2: Yeah, totally fair. You know, I think we've seen him make strides forward. I currently have him projected at guard. I have him and Meredith projected as the guards. You know, I know they took Zune in the third round, too. Could be a factor inside this year as well. But, I expect them to be the guards, Meredith and JPJ around Linderbaum this year. And I think that's the best way to kind of maximize the line, obviously, Miller and Glaze at the tackle position. So that's my expectation. Especially with Linderbaum locked in at center, I would expect him to lock in there at right guard.
1: Yeah, JPJ, like I said, he's a guy that's a fan favorite. I know he's got that toughness, that tenacity, just hasn't really found that spot yet that just fits with him consistently. Mm-hmm. You mentioned Meredith at the left guard spot. I like Zune a lot, but they got him in the third round. Mike, how hard is it to project guys that just haven't had that experience on the grass yet, like a Zune?
2: Yeah, that's definitely tricky. The only thing we can do is look at guys that have been selected with, you know, draft capital in recent years at those positions and kind of see how they generally do. Do they play a lot? How well do they play? Some make an impact quicker than others. Sometimes you see even mid-first round tackles have to take a seat for a year and then kind of learn the ropes. Whereas you'll see centers come in that are selected in the first round or two. Usually, you know, again, that's not a super high priority position. So if a team takes, like Linderbaum, you know, 4 years ago, if a team takes a center in the first round or two, generally those guys pay off pretty quickly and they rarely don't work out. So it kind of depends. I think in Zune's case, you know, he's obviously blocked at center for now, but, you know, I could see him making an impact at guard at some point this season. Again, that's the position where we have question marks. We don't really know for sure who's going to be at the left guard position this year. You know, Spencer Burford, obviously, there is an option as well. So I don't know that he'll be a week one starter, but it's all going to depend on camp and preseason. If this guy's a standout player, you know, what do we know about the NFL? They're going to find ways to get him on the field. So it's all going to come down to how he progresses.
1: Another thing that I like about Zune, and I wanted to get your thoughts on how valuable this is going to be, is that he can play basically all five positions. He's got that versatility. And, you know, there's always a numbers game when they call him up for game day, you know. So how valuable will that versatility be?
2: No doubt being versatile is going to help you win a roster spot, but also he was a day two pick. So he's making this team. And my guess is, if I had to put a guess on it, is he starts as a bench player. And, you know, offensive linemen, unlike most positions, don't come off the field. So he may not see the field a ton early on. But again, he could change that by earning one of them guard spots. I just don't think he has a spot otherwise. You know, I think that this is a guy that's going to play one of the guard positions, or he's going to learn the ropes here in year one.
1: Mike Clay, ESPN NFL senior writer with us here, Raider Nation Radio 920. How difficult do you think it's going to be for the Raiders to try to transition to this zone blocking scheme that the Kubiaks so traditionally run?
2: Yeah, X's and O's of offensive line, maybe not my expertise for sure, but so I'm not going to go down too far down that road. But again, I'll turn back to just the improvements in raw talent and the improved coaching for sure. But I don't want to, you know, we have a lot of good X's and O's guys, and I sit next to Damian Woody on the set, and that's the guy to ask about that kind of thing. But just in terms of pure roster evaluation and talent, headed the right direction for sure.
1: Yeah, no, that's a fair assessment right there. Fair breakdown. It's funny I bring that up because it's always been so difficult. Anytime the Raiders have tried to go to that zone blocking scheme, it's never really worked out. But like I said, that's what the Kubiaks run. That's, you know, what Dennison is going to be teaching. And they say it's all about repetition. Obviously, you got to have athleticism. When you look at the starting five that you have projected on the offensive line, do you see at least enough athleticism, you think, to run that scheme?
2: I think the talent is much better. I definitely think that's going to help move the needle for this unit. That's the thing. I mean, you just look at teams, and you mentioned the Raiders last year, like, just devoid of talent. It wasn't there. Like, they just didn't have the guys they needed just yet, and that's why you attacked it this offseason, whether it was the day two draft pick, spending big on Linderbaum. That's huge, and you see that across the NFL. I mean, even within the division, look at what Denver did a couple years ago. They went from an area where maybe they were average, maybe they struggled at times, but now they have maybe the best offensive line in the NFL just by chipping away at it with bringing in a Ben Powers or signing Mike McGlinchey to a big contract. You know, you just keep chipping away at things like that, and it's gonna be huge.
1: Well, we'll close out with this. It's been fantastic. Again, Mike Clay, ESPN NFL senior writer with us here, Raider Nation Radio 920. If this does kind of hold true, and the Raiders are ranked 18th on this, again, just projection, right after day one of the draft, but if they're around their middle of the pack when it comes to the offensive line, how much do you think that's going to help Ashton Jeanty, who just fell a little short of 1,000 yards last season, even though he had a horrific offensive line in front of him?
2: Yeah, it's huge. Yards before contact is going to help him a lot because we know when he gets in space, he's going to make plays. That's why you draft a guy like that in the first round. So it's going to be huge for him, and it's also going to be huge for Fernando Mendoza when they turn it over to him. I mean, just giving him an extra half second in the pocket can make a huge difference, especially because, let's be real, the Raiders have not invested a lot in the wide receiver position, so those guys might need an extra half second to get open. So that goes so far. We've seen it time and time again how important – time is in the pocket. It can make an average quarterback look like a good quarterback or a bad one look average. So it's going to be massive for him and for the running game, not to mention the running game just taking some pressure off of And knows when they put him in there.
1: No doubt. It's something to get excited about. Training camp around the corner, a little bit further around the corner. Got mandatory minicamp up next. And, then it's full throttle, as you know. Well, fantastic stuff as always. Mike, what are you working on, my man, that we should be on the lookout for?
2: Working on all the things. It's always, you know, it's a year round thing. We're just about to finish up our fantasy football magazine. So that'll go out here shortly, but still wrapping up from the drafting, get ready to go for the 2026 season. So, you know, ESPN.com, the content will be all over there.
1: There you go. Well, great stuff as always, my man. Thanks so much. Always appreciate your time. Thanks again for joining us.
2: You got it. Have a good one.
1: Absolutely. You do the same. Good conversation. Really fun conversation.

0: weren't 18th last year. I promise you that. Hell, I was closer to 18th than they were. I mean, seriously, if they could be 18th in this zone blocking scheme with the horses that they have in the stable and Ashton Gentry, Mike Washington Jr., as of right now, Roman Hemby as well, how good could this Raiders offensive line be? How good could this Raiders offense in general be? And as Mike pointed out, this is great for Ashton Gentry. He's doing a backflip somewhere. I guarantee you he's doing a backflip somewhere. But how good is that for Kirk Cousins? How good is that for Fernando Mendoza? How good is that for the ability to get open in Brock Bowers, or the ability to get open in Big Mike, Michael Mayer, or the ability to get open in Trey Tucker, Speedy Naylor, Jack Besh, Dante Thornton Jr.? Insert the name. Are you feeling Froggy? Leap, you know, go ahead and do it. Well, they say bust a move, homeboy, right? Like if that's the case, let it be the case. It's just, if they could be even middle of the pack, and don't let them be good. Don't let them be better than average. They're better than average. All bets are off. Again, think about this just for the running back position. Then we'll go to Raider Mike, who's patiently waiting at 702-365-9200. Ashton Gentry went for 975 rushing yards. Ashton Gentry was getting hit every single time he touched the ball last season. Like, he was getting hit as the ball was getting close to his chest. Like, as they were ready to hand the ball off to him, he was already getting hit. He had to make a man miss behind the line of scrimmage, or two guys miss behind the line of scrimmage. If he can have a second to breathe, as Mike Clay just pointed out, and if you missed that interview, lvsportsnetwork.com, you can check out all the shows, all the podcasts, all the interviews that we have right there. It's a one-stop shop. If he could have just a second to make a decision before he's getting hit, how much better can he be? It wouldn't even have been close. He would have gone over 1,000 yards easily. Easily. Just with the carries that he had alone in week 18, he would have flew over 1,000 yards. Because they really tried to get him to get to 1,000 yards. But, man, as soon as they snapped the ball and they were going to hand it to him, he had two guys on him. He has never had to work that hard to get yards. He had to work that hard last year. This year, they get this zone blocking scheme down. They figure things out. And it's effective. Oh, Ashton Gentry is going to be an absolute monster. What does Harry Ruiz say? The Kukui? He will be the absolute definition of the Kukui. When we were back in Texas and we had family come to the house, I used to knock on the wall when the kids weren't looking. Oh, that's the Kukui monster. You better go lay down. Kukui's going to come get you. Uncle Q, that's not real. They finally got me. They finally figured it out. You let Ashton Gentry get a couple seconds to get going before he has someone that's actually trying to take his head off and tell me that he ain't going to be the real, true definition of the Kukui monster. I don't know about Bigfoot. I don't know about the White Tiger. But he could be the Kukui monster, as Harry Ruiz describes them all the time. 702-365-9200. Don't forget, around 4:30, we'll do football right. But let's go out to the phone lines, talk to our guy, Raider Mike. Raider Mike, welcome to the show. What's on your mind?
1: What's up, Q Dog? Who's that texter?
0: Oh, nobody. Absolutely nobody. It's just somebody that decides they want to send me a bunch of messages talking trash. It's all good. At least they're thinking about me.
1: He's an ass clown. He's a troll that lives in his mom's basement. I mean, true. if he had any sack on him, he would call in and let's critique his thoughts. I agree with 95%. I've listened to you, what, 7 years, 6 years, whatever it's been. And he doesn't know what he's thinking about. Doesn't know. He doesn't understand. Doesn't get it. That's all I got to say. It's not worth our time.
0: No.
1: And like I said, 95% of the time, I agree with you. And then there's always the time we fall in love with our Rickies, Dudley and Henderson.
0: There you go.
1: Ricky Dudley would be like Ricky Henderson for the Raiders.
0: Right.
1: That kind of player. Dominant, like he was at Ohio State when he caught everything and ran over people. I mean, that guy was, what, pick 9 in 96 or 5 or whenever it was?
0: Yep.
1: It just, that guy drove me crazy. I would scream at the TV.

0: How do you not catch that, bro? Yeah. What is wrong with you? Stone hands, baby. Stone hands. Brutal, yeah. Bro. Anyway, my starting five is a little different. Obviously, Colton, he when he's healthy, he's a monster. And then you put the new monster in between him, JPJ, left guard.
1: Okay.
0: You had him at right, I think.
1: Yep.
0: And then, of course, Tyler, the center. And then I think Zune is going to, I think he's going to win, and he's going to win it. He's just going to win it. And I think DJ Glaze, with the right coaching, can be a badass right tackle. I mean, I saw him in moments look like a great tackle. So I think a lot depends on if these guys can pick up the scheme, that zone blocking scheme. I think the guys that understand that and perform it correctly with the repetitions Kubiak is talking about, those are the guys are going to win. But I think those are the fives that's going to pick it up, so to speak. So anyway, what's killer, Q, is we got depth now.
1: Yeah.
0: A lot of depth. So anyway, great show. Don't listen to ass clowns like that guy. I'm out. Raiders! I'm out. Peace out, brah. Later.
2: There he is. Raider Mike signing off right there. Appreciate it. And yeah, I mean, look, again, the point of me even bringing up the series of silly tweets was just that there's somebody in some people that just have to be miserable. Like, they just have to be miserable. I always tell the joke that, you know, there's some people that you could tell them, hey, you just won $1 million. They'd be like, yeah, but I got to pay taxes. Like, you just won $1 million. Yeah, but, like, it's always someone's got to be miserable.
3: Didn't the caller say the ice cream is too cold or something?
2: Yeah. The ice cream is
3: great.
2: Too cold.
3: I've never heard
2: that. Tastes too good. And let me have problems like that. I'll deal with that. Oh, I won $1 million. I got to pay taxes. I'll figure that out. I'll figure that out regardless. But that's just what it is, man. And it's okay. Look, we're going to roll on. We're going to do what we do. I'm going to show up every day until they tell me not to show up anymore, and that'll be fine. And if someone else wants to slide in and do a better job, then so be it. I applaud that. But until then, I'm going to show up every day as I always do. No days off except for vacation. And when the vacation comes, Hawaii, here we come. And then talk all the mess you want about me, because I won't give a damn. I won't care about nothing. When vacation comes, it only happens once a year. I dedicate myself to that once a year, and that's it. But man, when vacation, like I said all the time, when I break, brother, I break. 702-365-9200. We've got, we're going to be doing football right coming up in about a handful of minutes. But before we do that, we got to go ahead and hear from our guy. We heard from Raider Mike. Now we're going to have to hear from Mitch and the crew. Money Mitch, welcome to the show. What's on your mind?
4: Dude, Ari, how dare you lump me with that guy? I want no part of that guy. I know if you've heard of the show, The Odd Couple, that's what it would be.
2: Hey, man, y'all call at the same time for a reason, man. We're gonna put you guys together, man. You're going to be like Ashford and Simpson, man. You guys are going to be like, you know, like Belle Biv DeVoe, man. You guys are going to be, you know what I mean, like the Brat and JD, man. Y'all are going to be a one-two group, man. I got you.
4: No, I think it'd be more like Tupac. And Tupac. The other guy that lost his life, this is ridiculous.
2: Oh, see, no violence.
4: Trying to make a joke.
2: No violence on the show, Money Mitch. Come on now.
4: Oh, I was just joking. Oh, I didn't
2: know.
4: No violence, man.
2: All
4: right,
2: I'll have to send you to the land of homeboy that's miserable, even though he can win $1 million. I don't want to send you to that land, man.
4: No, I wouldn't be complaining. But I do. Here's one complaint. Okay. How can they spend billions of dollars on research and medicine, and they still don't want to have a cure for cancer or diabetes? Explain that, brother.
2: I don't, hey, man. That's above my pay grade. I'm not that smart.
4: Hey, who's better than you, huh? You're not leaving this station, not as long as I'm still kicking. You know what I'm saying?
2: Well, hopefully you're kicking for a while. Hopefully you're kicking for a while.
4: I know. I'm first to go. Get in line. Get behind me. You're behind me, Q, all right?
2: Just
4: keep
2: okay.
4: doing your thing.
2: Okay.
4: I'm curious, when you're going to Hawaii, I know you love it. They should name a beach after you. You go to the same hotel every
2: year. The end of June, we'll be in Hawaii. There's no doubt about that. Yeah, man, it's gonna be fun. I'm gonna name an island. I'm gonna find a piece of dirt and call it the Q Island.
4: What town are you going to? What hotel?
2: We'll be in Maui in Kihei. We always go to Kihei.
4: I was gonna say I can go. I go by myself. I'll go for 3 days, just to ruffle your feathers.
2: If you go to Hawaii, Mitch, and you find me in the great state of Hawaii, in the great area that is Hawaii, and you find me in the city of Kihei, you deserve to.
4: Okay, there's a shot. I got to go. Oh, that'd be nice. I'm not telling you that you don't know. I hear it's really nice. And then from your word, I wish I could do that. Get out there. Excuse me. I know we had got some young offensive line. We signed that center from Baltimore. Then we signed another offensive lineman, at least one guy in this draft, two from last year. I hope they get better. Got two good running backs plus Hemby. I think things are looking good. Now, why not, before I get to my Lakers, your Lakers too, or mom's Lakers, your mom, excuse me. I don't want to get in the family. I had my shot in the sun there, right?
2: Yep.
4: What about, if it's cheap, Ayuk, Brandon Ayuk, what do you have to lose?
2: Oh, no, he's terrible. Mitch, come on, man. Brandon Ayuk is, no.
4: Because the injury?
2: He's terrible. No, because of him. He is a menace to society. Like the movie Menace to Society, he's old dog. You don't want old dog in that locker room, man. Brandon Ayuk is a problem. He's going to end up in D.C. playing with Jaden Daniels because he's homeboys with him. But that guy, I wouldn't sign him to a contract with your money, let alone have the Raiders sign him with their money.
4: Yeah. Well, it looks like Oklahoma is going to win it all. Yeah, okay, I see. Someone's got to give him a chance, but he won't be no more than a number two because they have Jeremy McLaren with Jaden Daniels, Pac-12 guy, Heisman guy. And we have a Heisman guy. How's that, you know? But we had a few Heismans over the years. Oh, the Lakers, they got to get a better bench, which shouldn't be hard to build. I think you can keep AR and LeBron at a reasonable price. I'll go for it. I'll see who they're picking at 25, and hopefully they can find another free agent. And Deion Ayton, he's like a box of trophies. He doesn't come to play. He's just a little better than this guy. He passed away. I remember he got drafted by Ned Dinka. Do you remember that fella?
2: I do.
4: Oh, he was such a bust. But he's a little better. But Luka was the best guy in that draft, and he won 4. I think that's given you enough. Probably write a book, all the stuff they give you. You know, when you see him on the board, you know what you're in for. You're used to him, you know. I love you, Q. You have a nice night. Talk to you later.
2: All right, brother. There he is, Money Mitch. Always appreciate the call, my man. And, yeah, I'm not going to lie. It always gets around this time of year, around mid-May, where I start looking to the end of June. And I know that OTAs are still on the way. I know mandatory minicamp is on the way. But trust and believe, I look forward to every single year, that end of June, that little small window between mandatory minicamp and training camp, when we get on that bird and we fly to Hawaii, and I don't give a damn about nothing. Nothing, my man. I just let it ride, have a good time, and sip on some Mai Tais that aren't even from Hawaii. They're actually from Oakland, California. But that's what we do. So there you go. Really good call, man. Definitely appreciate that. We'll do football right, plus we'll hear from you. We'll do that next here on Raider Nation Radio 920.
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6: 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I mean, he just looks like a pro right now. 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
24: We're going to attack this entire offseason with an extremely open mind. And, you know, anybody that can help bolster that offensive line and do the job required will be considered. You know, we have a lot of capital, cap space. We've got some elite draft picks. And, you know, having maybe adding a veteran presence in there or two would be helpful, but not necessarily an absolute necessity. We're not going to begin with the end in mind.
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2: We're talking about the offensive line. We're talking about the Raiders in general. You heard John Spytek talk about rebuilding the offensive line, the offseason, being aggressive and aggressive they've been. It's Unnecessary Roughness here on Raider Nation Radio 920. We'll definitely do football right in a hot minute. Man, we've had some really good calls. Really good text, as we always do. Man, definitely appreciate the relationship that we have here each and every day. And I do consider it a relationship. I don't consider it calls and text and, oh, this person's a listener or a fan. No, it's a relationship, man. We all have a relationship. And we just had a really good call from Money Mitch. And my man was asking about vacation. And I was telling him Hawaii. So I gave the rundown only to get a few minutes later on the text and a text to me from the wife, the boss. If any of these Raider fans turn up in Hawaii to see you, I swear you better warn them, LOL. So, yeah, Money Mitch, I don't suggest that you pop up in Hawaii and say, hey, Q, what's going on with the Raiders offensive line? What do you think about Fernando Mendoza? What do you think about DJU? What do you think about USC? Where's Raider Mike? Yeah, that probably will be frowned upon. That is hilarious, though. But love it, man. Love it. Love the feedback here on Raider Nation Radio 920. Also got this one from Sir Whiskey Ray. Oh, snap, Q. You made an old dog reference in Menace to Society. Now, that's gangster. Keeping it real. Cheers, Sir Whiskey Ray. P.S. Back in my fraternity days, we made the pledges, watch Menace to Society, and drink a 40-ounce of Old E. I like it. That's hilarious. That's great stuff. Vegas Pete said, what about signing Debo? Talking about Debo Samuel. No, thanks. He's not quite in the same category as Brandon Ayuk, but he's in line. Right? He's in line. Like, Brandon Ayuk's at the front of the line. He went to the front of the congregation, and he's telling the story. And Debo Samuel's, like, in line, like, hey, man, how many more people do I got to get? Wait till I get to the front of the line. Oh, okay, it's not too long. I'm good. No thanks about that either. Just when Will said, Q, I haven't heard selling Wolf tickets in a long time. That's great. Great job on shaking off the haters. You could add my name to the list of Raider Nation that would tune old boy up so you and Ari can keep your hands clean. LOL, Q knows ball. Haters going to hate. What can you do? Thanks for the content. Yeah, no, everyone's hands are clean, man. We keep our hands clean around here. We have good content, good fun, and, you know, if it wasn't for those that claim to be angry at whatever they want to be angry at, they're still tuning in. So, you know, remember MJ said back in the day about everyone buys Nikes, not necessarily in those words, but, hey, man, you know, everyone's tuning in, and it all goes somewhere. So definitely appreciate that as well. 702-365-9200. We're going to do football right. Before we do that, though, let's go ahead and go out to L.A. and talk to my guy. Let's talk to Houston in L.A. Welcome to the show. What's on your mind?
0: Hey, what's up, fam? Just like the kids say it, man, look. And I'm just kidding. Say that first. Just like the kids say, man, just in the Addy, homie. Just in the Addy. Man, you want L.A. to ride, too, man? What's up?
2: All is good, man. All is good.
0: I'm just messing with you. I know you can handle it, man. You know, never pops, man. Pops. All right, look. Make a long story short, bro. Like, my squad is coming together. All the pieces going good. And, I knew I had something else on my mind. Man, Mitch is funny, bro. He rides. I thought I rolled with USC hard, bro. I'm from the gritty South Central LA streets. Both my sisters graduated from USC. But Mitch, bro, he got me beat. He got me beat. All right, now back to our squad. I know you had a question as far as the line. Yep. Like, the offensive line, as far the way I see it, I like Jackson Powers. I don't want him to go nowhere, bro. Stay on that right. And then Glaze, bro, I don't know. I saw him get ate up a lot last year, more than I'd have wanted, because he was good at first. So that's kind of weird. So we're going to either have to see how he stands with new coaching that probably could, you know, tell him a couple things in his ear, get things right, or, you know, he's going to have competition on that right side. So, I mean, whoever the best man wins, let's go. So that's the only position that I'm really not really confident on. Like, the left side, bro, it might be Zoom because his pass coverage is awesome. I mean, it's high, but the run is low. So, you know, throw up some more weights. I know he's bench pressed a gang of times, too, like 31, 225. Sound like a baby me, baby. I threw up 225, like 20-something. But, hey, now, hey, you know, that's a different time, though. You know what I mean? But, all right, Q, we winning. That's all I got to say. Fam, we winning. Colt Miller, you know that. We got our fresh center. We got scraps, man. We didn't turn scraps into scrapes, which is better than scrapes. You feel me? All right, man. Look, Q, much love to the station. Raider Nation all day. We're looking better. And I love the fan, man. I love my Raider fan, man. Everybody's riding, bro. Peace.
2: Hey, great call, man. Great call. Houston and L.A., definitely appreciate you. And, yeah, that's the thing, man, is they look better. They look better each and every day. They continue to, you know, make moves that make sense. And now all they got to do is find a way to put it all together. It all makes sense on paper. We could all debate who the starting five on the offensive line is going to be. I think there's argument for a lot of different variations of that offensive line. I had Trey Zunes slotted in as a left guard because he was a left tackle at Texas A&M. And I feel like his body type is going to translate into a guard position in the league. So he goes from being a tackle at A&M that really didn't have any penalties called against him, was really dominant, and I think he could take that and turn it into a really good guard. And if you pancake him in between, you know, squeeze him in between Tyler Linderbaum at the center spot and Colton Miller, that helps protect the young rookie as well. So I think that that's a really good, strong left side of the offensive line. I know we had Mike Clay, ESPN NFL senior writer, on earlier, and he had Jordan Meredith penciled in there. He's not on my radar. Jordan Meredith, to me, is he's depth. But again, when he put out that chart on the starting offensive line, that was after day one of the NFL draft, and obviously Trey Zun was selected in round number three, which is day two. So again, there's a reason why there'll be competition, and we definitely look forward to it. JPJ plays a massive role in this, as far as I'm concerned. I think he could be that mauler in the middle that Lincoln always references. And, man, that could set the tone on that offensive line, bring a little nasty to it. And if they pick that up sooner rather than later, then all of a sudden you're cooking with grease. You're in a really good position. Now, before we go back to calls and texts and close out the show, I did want to continue to do football right and let you hear what Steve Palazzolo and Sam Monson, formerly of PFF, now they have their own thing that they're doing. They're checking the Mike podcast, doing a really good job. They were breaking down and talking about the Raiders of 2026, and Steve has been very high on them, talking about them in a really good way in multiple weeks. So here he is.
1: I mentioned this last week. I think the biggest reason for optimism for the Raiders is it feels like there's a long-term plan here. Geno Smith felt like, yeah, let's just try to win some games this year and see what happens. Anytime you get the young quarterback, you move on, you get Clint Kubiak in there. Like, we've got a long-term plan here. It doesn't mean it's all youth. They spent a lot of money for Tyler Linderbaum. But now they've got this mix of, all right, we've got some long-term veterans. We've got some youth with these last two draft classes from John Spytek. And for whatever you have with Max Crosby, you have a theoretical market value now that he's worth two first rounders. And I think that's whether you have him on the roster for the next couple of years, yeah, or you eventually continue the youth movement and, you know, get a first rounder or two in the future. I think I hate using the word asset for players, but you have an asset that, you know, the league's going to covet. And you can kind of play that game. I think the Raiders
3: that balance. Just think about it in terms of the player that he is, right? Like, the Ravens were willing to give up two first-round draft picks for Max Crosby, and the only reason they didn't was not because of the player that he's going to be this year. It's because they thought the knee might be a problem in, like, 2 or 3 years' time, and therefore it's not worth two first-round draft picks. But nobody had concerns about the player that exists in 2026. So the reason that they could win a Super Bowl this year is Max Crosby is an all-pro caliber player right now. Whatever about what he's going to be in 2 years' time, or the trade value that they could and didn't get for him in this offseason, right now he's a top-tier defensive lineman, and he's on this roster.
2: Steve Palazzolo, Sam Monson right there. 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And you heard him talk about the Super Bowl in 2027. 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We close out the show. We'll do that next here on Raider Nation Radio 920.
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2: It's been a fantastic show, man. We've gone fast and furious, not the movies, but the radio show. 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But more importantly, like I said, it's always about you, and we do appreciate that. Of course, the scheduled release is coming up tomorrow. This show will come to you live from Raiders HQ to maybe 15, maybe 30, just because the Aviators baseball. So we might start a little bit later. We might get in on time. We're going to try to do everything we can to get in at 2 p.m. and start things off right on time. But we might be a couple minutes late, but that's all good. We'll take you up to 5 p.m. We'll get the schedule in our hands around 4:30. Then myself and JT, or I should say JT and myself, will jump into the Raiders podcast studio and break down some of the schedule and, what we're looking at, the strength of the schedule, the area that you think, okay, this is a weaker part of the schedule. This is one that you have to capitalize on. Take a look at the bye week. Like, you know how we always do, break everything down. We'll do that right after 5 o'clock. You can find that on Raiders YouTube. So I'm definitely looking forward to that as well. So as much, content as we can provide. We'll definitely do that. Make sure you pay attention to the Raiders' social media. As you know, all the teams put out their social media videos. We'll have them as well by way of our social media videos. They're sending it to us, so we make sure that we have it available to you. 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I wanted to pass along a couple nuggets before we wrap up today's show. This is from Benjamin Albright, NFL insider, does radio up in Denver, covers the Broncos really well. Take it for what it is. Broncos looking at Black Friday away and Christmas home games per source. I don't know what that means. I don't know what that means, except for Denver looks like they might be playing on Black Friday, but not in Denver. Could that mean that they're playing the Raiders in Vegas? It's an AFC West divisional matchup. Very easily could be. I'm not saying they are. Not saying they're not. I'm just passing it along. It's like the weatherman, right? I tune in to Channel 13 every morning, and Justin Bruce is on there, and he says, hey, man, look, it's going to be 100-something degrees at noon. So if you're going to walk your dog, you need to walk your dog around 7 when it's easier on their paws. Like, Justin Bruce passes that information on daily. Every single morning on Channel 13 News, right before Good Morning America, Good Morning Las Vegas, right before Good Morning America, he's on there talking about the weather. That don't mean that you have to follow his advice. You want to walk your dog when it's, you know, it's blazing hot, that's on you. That's a decision. That's a choice. But Justin Bruce tells you, you probably should wait a little bit later on the day because it gets a little hot for the paws. Now, I respect that. So I'm just passing along the information. I'm just the weather. I'm just Justin Bruce. That's my alter ego. Q Myers, a.k.a. Justin Bruce. Someone's going to call and be like, hey, man, I heard Q talk about you on the radio. He'd be like, I don't even know who the hell a Q is. Oh, he watches you on TV. Okay, cool. Whatever the case may be. So he passes that along. Broncos looking at Black Friday away in Christmas home game per source. Also a week 10 bye. That's according to Benjamin Albright, NFL insider. Also, I just saw from our guy, Ari Mayrov, who we had on the show earlier today, that Devon Achan has signed a 4-year, $68 million contract extension with the Miami Dolphins. So they don't have a quarterback. They have a lot of questions. They have a new coach there. They also have a running back that's got some security. 4 years, $68 million contract extension. Miami locks in their running back for the future with a big deal. He put up over 4,300 yards in 3 seasons. The organization has made it clear they're not trading him and want him to be a part of the future. And he's only 24 years old, which makes a ton of sense. Malik Willis is the quarterback. We'll see what he's got. And then, of course, now you got Achan locked in as the starting running back. We got Mark in Jersey. It's always great to hear from him. He says Miller, JPJ, Linderbaum, Grant, Glaze. The coaching was that bad last year, giving Glaze another year under Dennison. Mark in Jersey. So that's his starting five right there. Miller, JPJ at the left guard spot. Linderbaum clearly at center. Grant, that's Charles Grant. He has penciled in at the right guard spot in DJ Glaze. Okay. Again, that's a choice. Big Dub Raider, happy Wednesday, fellow man. Q again. The wife showing true G tendencies. Laughing my ass off. Raider Nation bet not show up in Hawaii. That's true. My 5 offensive line started from right to left. I got Charles Grant at right tackle, JPJ at right guard, of course Linderbaum at center, Burford at left guard, and Colton Miller at left tackle. Go Raiders. That's from our guy, Big Dub Raider. There you go. We'll have the schedule. We'll have that coming up on tomorrow. We appreciate you. It's Raider Nation Radio 920.
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